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0: It's really not surprising. And I'm not saying I had the answer before the game started, but there are a couple times during the game I'm thinking, like, the Thunder are done. Like, they're just not as good in this current form as San Antonio is. And the Spurs jump out to that early lead, and the Thunder would come back, and they took the lead a couple times in the game, but it was never substantial. And every time, and this is a credit to San Antonio, young team, Wemby 22, Castle 21, Harper 20, Dylan Harper's 20 years old. It's preposterous. It's ridiculous. It's outrageous. It's ludicrous. Give me another word that rhymes with OU, ends with OUS. I'll toss it in there. Every time the Oklahoma City Thunder would throw a haymaker in response to what the Spurs were doing, the Spurs would get a little staggered. And then you know what? Boom. Counterpunch. And they kept counterpunching. And they kept counterpunching. And ultimately knocked the Thunder out. And I give Mark Dagnalt, the coach of the Thunder, like infinite credit for the way he coached this game on Saturday night. I thought it was so fascinating that Dagnalt was just, he's the anti-Kenny Atkinson, right? Think about what Kenny Atkinson did game one of the Eastern Conference Final against the Knicks, where I'm at the game, the Knicks are coming back from 22 down, we're going nuts, and during every commercial break when there would be a halt in the action, we would all look at each other and go, why isn't he calling timeout? Like, what's he doing? Dagnalt was the bizarro Kenny Atkinson. He was using all of his timeouts. He wasn't going to wait till the end of the game to use them because he knew if he wasn't going to call them, they were going to get boat raced. He knew that they were outmatched. It was obvious that they were outmatched. Without J-Dub and A.J. Mitchell. With them, I think the Thunder would have won. But they didn't have them. And them's the breaks. That's how it goes in the NBA. That's how it goes in pro sports. And I thought Mark Dagnalt did as good of a job as he could have. Calling all the timeouts, trying different things, not letting the lead balloon up too far, and gave Oklahoma City a chance at the end of this game. Where even though the final margin of victory is 8, this game was not over until literally the final minute. Where you could have made the case, a couple crazy things could happen, Oklahoma City could come back. Thwarted, though, at the end, the Thunder were, and the Spurs advance to the NBA championship. And we will credit Victor Wembanyama and company in a moment here. But I actually, the play of the game, and this actually, like, we need to talk about the broadcast for a second. And I know specifically, because I'm in New York, and I'm a Knicks fan, and my friends are Knicks fans. Everybody hates Reggie Miller, right? The Knicks fans do, at least. And I think Reggie gets a bad rap. And Jamal Crawford, I think, to be fair, in a huge spot like this for the first time in his career, has been a little uneven. I don't even mean that as a criticism. It's a really tough job. They were spectacular on Saturday night. Reggie and Jamal were great and added to the broadcast. Whether it was them criticizing Chet Holmgren, which was obviously the right thing to do, but not everyone knows to do that when they were doing it in the moment while Chet was urinating down his leg, figuratively, not literally, although maybe literally, who knows? Luke Kornet's blitz. So Wemby gets the fifth foul, like 7 minutes to go, and it's like, oh my God, are they going to foul him out? And that's one of those moments where you're watching the game and thinking, this is like, not just this year, but the next 3 to 5 years in the NBA could be on the line here if Wemby fouls out. Luke Kornet comes into the game, and immediately, Isaiah Hartenstein looks like Chris Paul. Big white Chris Paul. As opposed to Chet Holmgren, who was bigger, whiter Ben Simmons in Game 7. Isaiah Hartenstein steals the basketball, is going in for a layup or a dunk, and here's Luke Kornet to reject him. This is like LeBron in Game 7 against the Warriors, Andre Iguodala. Blocked by James. How about blocked by Kornet? What a moment for Luke Kornet. I wish I were kidding. And immediately, so it's 97-91, could have been 97-93. Instead, the Spurs come down, hit a shot 99-91. And Reggie Miller immediately goes in that moment. He's saying what all of us are thinking. If you are an astute fan of basketball, an astute fan of sports, I'm assuming you are, you know in that moment, wow, it's a 4-point swing. In the fourth quarter of Game 7 of the Western Conference Final, with so much on the line, where the winner of the series is the favorite to win the NBA championship. And Reggie immediately says it. That's the play of the game. And he was right. And it just speaks to this. You run out of adjectives to describe them. This San Antonio Spurs team, who are unlike basically any team we've seen, forget about the NBA, almost in the history of sports, what the Spurs are accomplishing here. Now, there are comparisons that you can draw, right? Maybe you want to take Victor Wembanyama, who might already be the best player in the league at age 22. And I'll tell you what, they beat the Knicks in the final, and he shows up and shows out at Madison Square Garden, like, forget about it. Like, Wemby's getting crowned, he's getting coronated as the best player in the NBA, no question about it. We can go back to Rick Barry in the late 60s, showing up and showing out as a 23-year-old. We can talk about Magic Johnson in the 1980 NBA Finals, having to play center in Game 6 and dropping 42 points on the Philadelphia 76ers at age 20 and being named Finals MVP as a rookie. We can talk about Shaq in 95, even though they got obliterated by the Houston Rockets in the NBA Finals. We can talk about LeBron in 2007. Like, this is the company right now that Victor Wembanyama is keeping. This is the company he's keeping. And out of all of these examples, none of those teams will enter the NBA Finals as a bigger favorite than the San Antonio Spurs team. That's why it's different. That's why it's so unique. The mold has been broken. And Victor Wembanyama is somewhere in the range, and I'm not saying the Spurs are going to win, but you understand what I'm saying right now, right? Victor Wembanyama is potentially 4 to 7 games away from, like, breaking the sport of basketball. Breaking the NBA as we've known it for our entire lives. I've said it a million times. I'll say it a million more times. He is a create a player. This is, like, not a real human being. And, you know, I think the Shaq comparison is a little fair in 95 when Shaq averaged 29 points a game and finished second in MVP voting to David Robinson. And just, how about Hakeem's, like, just annihilation tour of everyone in that postseason for the 6-seed Rockets? Where I think Shaq's a fair comparison, and he had a young Penny Hardaway alongside him, like Wemby has Stephon Castle and Dylan Harper. Now, I would argue that the difference with Wemby and Shaq is an all-time great, and Wemby has a long way to go to get there. The difference between them is that Victor Wembanyama is 7'4", and you can't teach that. He psychologically, think about this, and then think in your head as I say this, is Nick exaggerating? Is Nick prisoner of the moment? Is Nick being hyperbolic? Is this a true or false statement? I believe it's true. I think you do too in your heart of hearts. Victor Wembanyama psychologically broke the Oklahoma City Thunder in this series and specifically in Game 7 with his defense. And all he needs to do is stand there. And he destroys everything. Because he's 7'4". Or 7'5", or 7', whatever he measures in on a certain day, with like a 10-foot wingspan, and you can't teach that. And yeah, he's a certified G and a bona fide stud. It's unbelievable. What are you supposed to do with this guy? Shai Gilgeous-Alexander is one of the best guards since Michael Jordan. Not an exaggeration, right? He drives, like, could you imagine if it's like the Bulls versus the Spurs? Like, what would Michael Jordan do? What can you do against this guy? He's bigger than everybody else. SGA has won back-to-back MVPs and is the reigning finals MVP, drives into the lane, sees Wemby, and is like, oh crap, I gotta pass the ball. Think about that. Think about it. We'll talk about how the Thunder handled themselves post-game, well, perfectly as it could have gone. I mean that. And Shai goes, they're different from everybody else. He goes, it's not impossible, it's just different. And it's different because of him. He's a creative player. Like, this is not a real human being. If you sat down with your PlayStation or your Xbox or whatever, and I love to, trust me, ask my wife, she'll tell you. This is who you'd create. Monster. Alien. Freak show. Victor Wembanyama. And then, by the way, here's Steph Castle, who's 21, and is a ferocious defender, and a great player. And Dylan Harper, at age 20, is like, looks like, I am not saying he's going to be as good as this guy, at all. He probably won't be. He looks like Kobe Bryant on some of these shots at that age. That three-pointer he hit, this is one of those, again, where Reggie and Jamal Crawford are amazing during the series. They just, like, make noises when Harper makes these threes. Oh! No analysis needed. All you need, guttural noise. That's it. What else do you need? They got, normally, right, the narrative is, role players shoot better at home than on the road. Don't tell Julian Champagne that. It's unbelievable. 6 of 10 from three in game 7 on the road at the Thunder. Keldon Johnson making an appearance, making big shots for San Antonio. And the defense is absolutely sick. Absolutely sick. I thought that San Antonio was a year away, maybe two, over the course of the season. Remember, I didn't buy it until late. And just as a credit to me, you know, Drew Densick, who's a way better sports handicapper than me, and I know that, the whale capper from NBC who comes on the show. We did our futures draft back in February. I had the Spurs and the Knicks. Shout out to me. Again, he's way better than me. Way better than me. So I started to believe a little later in the process in San Antonio. I always felt like this was OKC's year. Always. And you know that. And I think everybody, unless you're a San Antonio resident, you felt like this was Oklahoma City's year. And you felt like, and I said it, even after the Spurs won game 6, Thunder are going to take care of business in game 7 at home and go to the NBA Finals. And the Spurs took it from them. And yes, J-Dub was out. And yes, A.J. Mitchell was out. Them's the breaks, kid. The Spurs took it from them. 22, Wemby. 21, Castle. 20, Harper. On the road, Dame 7 at the defending champs. Winners. Like Jay-Z famously said, what more can I say? Unreal. And now, 27 years in the making, NBA Finals rematch. Victor Wembanyama and the San Antonio Spurs. Against my New York Knicks. Game 1, Wednesday night. We are, to say that we are just getting started is the understatement of the century. I don't know when I'm going to be done with all, there's so much still, we got to talk about the Thunder and what's next for them, about Chet Holmgren and what's next for him, why this is the most anticipated NBA Finals since Cavs Warriors in 16 and one of the most anticipated finals in the history of sports of my lifetime with the Knicks and the Spurs, and how I see it playing out early in the week. Keep it locked right here. So much more to do. You better bet on a Monday morning. 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
9: A better life with Dr. Sanjay Gupta.
10: Eating a healthy diet is not only good for you physically, it can also keep your brain sharp as you age. According to a new study out of China, people who most closely followed the MIND diet slowed aging in key structures inside their brains by more than 2 years. The MIND diet is a combination of the Mediterranean diet, which we talk a lot about, and the DASH diet, which stands for Dietary Approaches to Stop Hypertension. All three of these diets are similar, but the MIND diet puts more of an emphasis on berries, beans, leafy green vegetables, fish, poultry, whole grains, olive oil, and nuts. You're not going to eat foods with a lot of saturated fat. We're talking cheese, butter, red meat, or anything fried. You really don't have to eat like this 100% of the time. That's the key. Just do the best that you can. I'm Dr. Sanjay Gupta, helping you live a better life.
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0: a new champion in the NBA. A new era has dawned. It's Wemby's West. The Spurs are going to the NBA Finals.
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2: 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You know, I said in the opening segments that Victor Wembanyama is a creative player in a video game, right? He's 7 foot four or five or six, whatever he's measured in on a particular day, and you can't teach that. And he strokes the three-pointer. His defense is ridiculous. His handle should not be possible for someone his size. He is the Kyrie Irving of big man ball handlers, right? What, him and like a young Arvydas Sabonis? And I'm talking like Euro Arvydas Sabonis, not Portland Trailblazer Arvydas Sabonis. He's got everything. And he also has something as part of everything that you can't factor into a video game. Because when you play a video game, you're the one with the controller, right? In real life, it's you and everybody else. This dude's leadership, he's 22 years old. The leadership's ridiculous. Ridiculous. He's like a young Tom Brady when Brady's leading the Patriots down the field in the Super Bowl against the Rams. What do you even say? Super Bowl 36. Here's Brady to J.R. Redmond. Brady getting them down the field for Adam Vinatieri's field goal at a young age. Here's Victor Wembanyama, age 22. Leading. Not just with his play, but with his words, the Spurs to the NBA Finals. And after the game, not even after the game, as the seconds are ticking down, and Devin Vassell goes for the FU slam dunk, and I don't even mean that in a bad way. I would have loved, if I'm a Spurs fan, I love it. If you're a Thunder fan, you might not like it, but you understand it, right? The Vassell dunk at the end. Put them up by eight. It's basically over at that point. Victor Wembanyama is overcome with emotion. And if you'll recall, a little earlier in the season, it was this calendar year, the Spurs had a huge second-half comeback against the L.A. Clippers, and Wemby was crying on the court after the game. I'm not saying he's bawling like he's hysterical, but like he's shedding tears. He did the same thing on Saturday night. He's overwhelmed with emotion. He's overcome by the moment. And you can tell how much this all means to him. He says in the post-game press conference, he doesn't say, and this is everything, like nothing is accidental here. When he says, he doesn't say winning the NBA championship is a childhood dream. He says winning the Larry O'Brien trophy is a childhood dream. We are big sports fans, right? This is exactly what we all want from our stars. Is this? This is what we want. If you're a lifelong diehard fan of the San, and I understand the Spurs have won, I've had a great run, right? With Duncan, etc. If you're a diehard fan of the San Antonio Spurs and you hear your young franchise player say that, you're in ecstasy. This is exactly what you want from a young star. Someone who is invested in the history of the league, who's aware of his potential standing in things as it moves forward, and wants to win so badly that he sheds tears on the court after a big win. Now, I don't say that to diminish someone else, another athlete's desire. It's not just, It doesn't mean it's one-to-one. Like, you have to shed tears in order to really care. I'm not insinuating that at all. But this is someone who indisputably gives a you-know-what. It means something to him. Winning MVP means something to him. He's a creative player. And more than that, he's someone created in a laboratory for real-life success. Every single box checked. There's only one left. NBA champion. Will he get it? I'll give you my opinion on that later in the show. But for now, we'll take a quick break. And on the other side, celebrity San Antonio Spurs fan and the host of Run It Back on, you know, we'll say it even though we're a BetMGM show, the FanDuel Sports Network, the great Michelle Beadle will join us here to break down the NBA Finals and Wemby here on You Better You Bet.
3: 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It's a 1999 rematch. Knicks, Spurs. Will New York win its first title in 53 years? Or will San Antonio continue its championship legacy? Now with Wemby leading the way. Game 1 tips Wednesday night. Westwood 1 Sports.
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17: For the ninth year in a row, Finland has been named the happiest country in the world. That's according to the World Happiness Report put out every year by the Wellbeing Research Center at the University of Oxford in the UK. Two other Nordic nations, Iceland and Denmark, came in at numbers 2 and 3. Now, having spent quite a bit of time in these countries over my 2.5 decades as a journalist, I can tell you that this is not at all that surprising. There's an entirely different way of thinking in these countries. We before me, you might say. In other words, the mentality is less adversarial and much more, we're all in this together. One other interesting thing that came up was that no matter where someone lived, the more time they spent on social media, the less happy they were. Want to smile? It's simple. Put your phone away for a bit. I'm Dr. Sanjay Gupta, helping you live a better life.
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2: Maria Taylor on NBC this past Saturday night. 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I'm very happy that we're going to be joined by this next guest because she is tremendous. The segment's going to be great. But I have to acknowledge that I believe we are blood rivals right now. Because joining us on the show, and listen, we are a BetMGM show. Michelle Beadle, the great Michelle Beadle, does work for our friends at FanDuel. We can all coexist. There's enough money for everybody. Yes. Run it back on the FanDuel Sports Network. The legendary Michelle Beadle on Twitter at Michelle D. Beadle, celebrity fan of the San Antonio Spurs and currently wearing a San Antonio Spurs hoodie. Are we supposed to, like, duel to the death here? Like, I don't, like, what's supposed, like, what's the protocol here? Knicks fan and Spurs fan here on this Monday.
3: I'll tell you, you know what? This is how I'm going to describe it, because there was such an animosity for the Thunder and the Thunder fans in that last round that, like, and also I'm probably still high from the excitement and the adrenaline of going to the finals. I don't feel angry towards you right now. And that could change. That might change by this afternoon. But I'm really just excited. I'm in a good mood. How about that? I've been complimenting strangers.
2: What do you
3: for,
2: say?
3: Like, the last 30 hours.
2: Give me an example.
3: God, I told one girl she had perfect hair. Who says that to another grown-up? I literally said that on an elevator to a girl at my building. I was like, you have great hair. It's perfect. What am I saying? Just, I'm in a good mood. So for today, we will be friends. But let's see how the first game goes. Because you know what? That's how you sort of set the vibes. And we'll see how players react and if anybody does anything silly. But for now, we're okay for a minute.
2: Maybe for a minute. Because you're saying wait till the end of this interview. Can I be honest with you? Like,
3: sure.
2: You're not, and I respect that, and I admire it, and I'm jealous. I'm envious of that emotion. I'm angry.
3: Why?
2: Because
3: you're in the finals.
2: I know.
3: You haven't been in the finals in 27 years.
2: You don't have to remind us. And I know you're obviously intimately familiar with the team that we lost to in the 1999 NBA Finals. I'm angry because my team's in the, and it's great, obviously. It's been a magical run. We're the underdogs, and do I think the Knicks can win? Yes, but I mean, like, if you're playing percentages, like, San Antonio's probably going to win, and, like, I can be honest and objective, right? Wemby's unbelievable. He could be better than Jordan when it's all said and done. It's within the range of outcomes. I'm not saying he will be. Castle's 21, Harper's 20, Mitch Johnson's a great coach. I can admit all that and still say, man, I wish we were playing the Sacramento Kings instead.
3: Can I be angry?
2: Is that okay?
3: You can be angry. You can. Well, also, it doesn't help that we just watched what we did. Like, we. I'm
2: so
3: okay. Unprofessional.
2: I don't care anymore. I'm saying we also.
3: Okay. We just beat the best team and the reigning champ. So it does add, I would imagine, as an opponent, a bit of a fear factor that perhaps maybe didn't exist until
2: I'm
3: that
2: terrified.
3: Happened. But, like, they turned Chet Holmgren into, like, not, I'm not even going to say, like, some player that you see at Lifetime Fitness. Like, it was worse than that. Like, Chet Holmgren looked silly out.

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1: We've seen this century. I can't wait for it. So yes. All of that said, yes. What is Michelle Beadle's honest confidence rating in your San Antonio Spurs heading into the NBA Finals?
2: It's hella high now. I mean, I obviously am a homer, and I'm going to always...
1: I'm getting angry.
2: I said in October. In October, I was like telling these guys, hey, it's the race for Sace, and nobody knew what I was talking about. But we do in San Antonio, we've got five banners up. We're going for the sixth. The race for Sace was on. I said it in October. Maybe part of me was just sort of just saying it because whatever. And part of me was like, this could happen because this is a team that is different. And now that we're actually here, I think I'm still in a little bit of shock that this is actually happening, as everyone keeps saying, ahead of schedule. But the schedule's ripped up. We don't have a schedule anymore. Officially have arrived. I feel pretty confident. I feel weirdly not arrogant. Like, I'm not going into this like we are 100% winning this, because I do think the New York Knicks have been on one great generational run. But I feel good. I feel good about Spurs in six, maybe. I'll take that. I'd like to win on home court if possible, but that doesn't always happen, as we know. I'm pretty confident. I'm going to give me a 80% confidence out of 100.
1: My temper's raising.
2: Well, how confident are you? Like, how do you feel?
1: I think they can win.
2: Yeah.
1: I think they can win.
2: I think so, too.
1: I think they can win. I think they can. The way it happens is Kat has to do what Chet Holmgren couldn't. Has to pull Wemby away from the basket so Brunson can do his thing. Because if he doesn't, Brunson's obviously... That's the problem, right? If Wemby's going to park down low and they're sending waves of defenders at Brunson the way they did at SGA, and SGA's got 6 inches on Brunson, Brunson's not going to have a good series in the Knicks or DOA. So I think it really, Michelle, is going to come down to Towns and his ability to pull Wembanyama away from the basket when the Knicks are on offense and the Spurs are on defense.
2: I'll take that. You think Towns, no, does he feel it? Like, does he feel sort of the idea that everyone's now, we're looking at you? Because we know he has the tendency to sometimes be hot and cold from game to
1: game. What do you think? I'm curious your answer to that question.
2: He must. It would be impossible.
1: Think so also.
2: I mean, look, let's be honest. The fans of New York are not a quiet bunch. So we've seen what they do when they're mad at you. We see what they do when they love you. And so, he must feel it. You have very thick skin, though. You have to have it, and you have to block it all out, because you're right.
1: Can I paint an analogy for you on Kat? Can I paint an analogy for you and see what you think? So I'm not saying Kat will be successful, but if he's not, I feel like he will be, and I hate to use this comp as a Knicks fan, but I will. He'll be more John Starks game 7, 94, and go 2-for-18 and go out on a shield, as opposed to Chet Holmgren, who got mind-deft, obviously, and shot 1-for-2 on Saturday night. So if Pat's going to go down and he's going to lose to Wemby here, the psychological and the physical battle, I think he'll at least go down trying, as opposed to whatever the hell Chet Holmgren did on Saturday night. You think that's fair?
2: I like that. I actually love that visual. And I think that's all anybody really was expecting, you know, out of a Chet Holmgren. Just if you're going to go down,
1: just try.
2: Then go down fighting, man. Like, go to shoot 20. I don't care. I don't care if they're ugly, but just, I need to know you're like still in the game and still alive and still present. And so I think Kat would do that, to be honest. Like, I mean, he's not afraid to shoot. So I don't think they've already beaten them in the NBA Cup. It's there's no fear as far as that's concerned. They've had a pretty good regular season stretch, blowout here and there. But yeah, I don't think that they have the mind block with Wemby the way we just witnessed in OKC, which is a great thing for New York, because, you know, you're going to need it.
1: You better bet on this Monday, Westwood One Sports. Nick Costos joined by us again, my mortal enemy at this time. The great Michelle Beadle. Run it back on the FanDuel Sports Network on Twitter at Michelle D. Beadle. You have been such a great NBA host, analyst, observer for a long time, right? So I can't wait to get your answer to this question. And I'm a lifelong diehard sports fan. I'm having trouble putting what San Antonio has done into perspective. Now, maybe they're the 95 Magic and they lose in the finals. Maybe that's what this is.
2: Yeah.
1: I feel like they're farther along than that Magic team. How do you put this into perspective? You've watched this team your whole life. You've covered the NBA for a long time. This monumental accomplishment by these young players.
2: It is very hard, because we all sort of, look, I was sitting on the floor of Shutter's Hotel the day the lottery drawing was done and the Spurs got that number one, that envelope was open. I

0: literally have a photograph of me crying tears of joy because it was the Wemby.
1: Was this just to be
0: journey.
1: Clear? Is this the Tim Duncan lottery or the Wemby? Like which lottery are we talking about? Where you got the generation?
0: No, no.
1: Oh,
0: I mean,
1: okay. Just wanted to make sure.
0: Like, I know. This is the new. It's like Star Wars. It's the new ones, but they're actually good. And so I remember we knew he was going to change things. But how many times have we also gotten hyped up over somebody in any sport and it just maybe didn't turn out quite as high as we thought it would? Wemby has been such a delightful surprise in that not only is he surpassing expectations, but he's a student of the game. If he does something wrong, we see him go out and like change that and get better, and he does it on such a fast pace. He's also built a little bit differently mentally, and we've seen that as well. Like this dude, it's not that he doesn't like to lose. He's angry about it, and that has been an actual joy to watch as well. But the bonus that nobody saw coming was all of the surrounding, the pieces, the Stephon Castles, the Dylan Harpers of it all. Like, that was not part of the plan when Wemby was drafted. We didn't know that was coming. And so to watch this team just be built of these, we got dogs, man, and I don't say that very often. Like, that is a thing that people want
1: right.
0: and need and crave. And we got that. And it's like, it's the Spurs. The Spurs are like this. And so we are, it's this next generation, the 2026 version. It's very different, but also the same in a lot of ways to our, you know, our old guys. I hate calling them old because they're all still younger than me. And it's just kind of amazing to watch. And Mitch Johnson, God bless him, man. He walked into some big old shoes that didn't want to leave yet. That was just medical. And then you got Pop still behind the scenes and Timmy. And it's like, it is just a story. It's like a storybook way that this is going. And I was with everyone else. I did not see this at the beginning of the year. I said playoffs for sure, but man, we have gone way past that at this point. So I don't have an analogy other than it feels sometimes too good to be true. And I hope that's not the case, obviously. But man, it's been a joy.
1: I am famously insecure. It's why I work out and got all these tattoos. I'm just being honest. I'm a little nervous. Because you're very confident, right? You're complimenting. Would you like to compliment me? Make me feel a little better on the way out to close this interview?
0: I mean, black slimming, so that was a good choice.
1: I have a black t-shirt on. He's 100% right. That's why, and hang on, I've got five of these. This is a true story. This is a Zara slim fit t-shirt. Yes. I've got like six of them in the same color, and I wear them every day on the show because they make me look better. That was, honestly,
0: I
1: love that you came up. It's not a real compliment. That's okay.
0: It's a real compliment, dang it. It's a real compliment. Take it.
1: I have to, but I don't necessarily want to. Hey, I really appreciate this. This was great. Knicks v. Spurs, my mortal enemy, Michelle Beadle. Run it back, FanDuel Sports Network. I really appreciate the time. I'd wish your team good luck, but I'd be lying. But good luck to you, my friend.
0: I know. Good luck to you as well. Let's have fun.
1: Yeah, it's only fun if we win. Michelle, it's fine. They've got five already. They're on the race for Sace. I'd like to. We're in the race for Uno right now. Hour one done. Hour two for you coming up on the other side. We haven't even talked about what's next for the Oklahoma City Thunder and SGA and how well he acquitted himself post game and what needs to happen with Chad Holmgren. We're talking Thunder next. Hour two on a Monday.
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16: Eating a healthy diet is not only good for you physically, it can also keep your brain sharp as you age. According to a new study out of China, people who most closely followed the MIND diet slowed aging in key structures inside their brains by more than 2 years. The MIND diet is a combination of the Mediterranean diet, which we talk a lot about, and the DASH diet, which stands for Dietary Approaches to Stop Hypertension. All three of these diets are similar, but the MIND diet puts more of an emphasis on berries, beans, leafy green vegetables, fish, poultry, whole grains, olive oil, and nuts. You're not going to eat foods with a lot of saturated fat. We're talking cheese, butter, red meat, or anything fried. You really don't have to eat like this 100% of the time. That's the key. Just do the best that you can. I'm Dr. Sanjay Gupta, helping you live a better life.
17: 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He's got socks. 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Treat your dad to a $5,000 basement barbecue or backyard upgrade. Pop gets to pick. 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

0: straight day. Jarren Duran and the Sox have rallied past Cleveland, this time a 9-4 series finale win on Sunday.
1: I said that a couple of times. You know, we're just giving ourselves the opportunity to score a bunch of runs, and we're producing right now, and that's a good thing. So I'm proud of this team.
0: Yeah, he was on Ness, and 9th home run of the month on Sunday for Duran. Yankees, meantime, tying a 160-year-old team record as they scored 13 times in the third inning. They made it stand up. That was it. 13-8 slugfest win over the A's in Sacramento. Both teams headed home. Sox will have the Orioles in for three starting tomorrow. The Guardians will be in the Bronx. Sox and Yankees will meet next weekend in the Bronx. Speaking of New York, the Knicks drawing the Spurs over the weekend. Game one of the NBA Finals Wednesday night in San Antonio. The New Yorkers trying to end a 53-year title drought. Boys tennis champs East Greenwich through the rain at Slater Park in Pawtucket, taking the Division I crown.
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6: The magnificent Sports Monday edition of You Better You Bet rolls on. Nick Kostos, our crew, and you here on Westwood One Sports. Love the first hour of the show. What a surprise. I'm bust. Even if I thought it sucked, which it doesn't, but even if it did, you think I'd come on the air and be like, man, that first hour was a stinker? Nah, it was awesome. Breaking down Game 7, Western Conference Final. What a win for the Spurs. Victor Wembanyama, create a player, created in a laboratory, ahead of schedule. No real historical comp right now for the Spurs team if they win the championship. You can come close with a couple. I don't think anything can accurately describe and is fully analogous with what the San Antonio Spurs are doing. And enjoyed the spot with celebrity Spurs fan Michelle Beadle. And that's just, you know, I can appreciate this as a Knicks fan. I can kind of remove myself. And look, we're all sports fans, right? That's the thing here. And there will be times where I can remove my blue and orange glasses and I can assess things from a 10,000 mile view, right? Looking down and try to speak objectively, not as a Knicks fan. It is, if I'm being honest, taking my fandom out of the equation, it's kind of a humorous dynamic here with between fan bases in this NBA Finals, like it actually is. You have the San Antonio Spurs fans who are, A, happy to be here, which does not mean they don't want to win or don't expect to win. Don't confuse what I'm saying. But are thrilled to be in this spot, knowing that in all likelihood, nothing's guaranteed, that they are at least going to be in the mix for an NBA championship, a Western Conference championship, for a long-ass time, for the next decade. And they're the favorites. So yes, obviously, if you're a Spurs fan, obviously you want to win. But there is a small element here, and I'm not saying this as a Knicks fan, I'm being objective, right? We can assess this as sports fans together. There's kind of an element of house money here a little bit for the Spurs, which doesn't mean Spurs fans want to lose, but that can be the truth, right? And I think what really punctuates that, let's consider both outcomes here. Let's say the Spurs lose, and then let's say the Knicks lose. If and when, and I pray that it doesn't happen, I haven't even thought about what it will be like if the Knicks lose and how crushed it's like moments like this. Thank God I'm in my 40s and I'm not like 14 anymore, or it would have ruined like 3 months of my life. But it's gonna be terrible if the Knicks lose. Who knows when they're going to get back? I mean, they could win the East again next year, but then like here's OKC or San Antonio probably in the finals again. It feels like this is a great opportunity, and they're dogs, and I still think that. Knicks fans are going to be crushed. Crushed. And I know that makes a lot of you sick freaks, you sadistic morons out there who like revel in the misery of Knicks fans. I am a Knicks fan. I'm a little biased. Where you are going to be, you're going to be throwing a parade. You're going to be drinking carafes of Knicks fan tears if the Knicks lose this NBA Finals. Meanwhile, if the Spurs lose, and this is not a criticism, it's two different situations. Spurs fans will be upset. Of course they'll be upset. But they're going to feel like, yeah, we'll probably be back next year. Maybe not in the finals, but what scenario exists where if Wemby's healthy, they're not in at least the Western Conference semis next year? If not the Western Conference final, at least, right? So Michelle Beadle can come on the show and say she's confident and she's complimenting people in her building and she's feeling great. And here's me as a Knicks fan, despite the fact that my team has not obliterated. My friends and I used to say this when someone would get too messed up. You're not obliterated, you're obliterated. The Knicks just obliterated the competition in the Eastern Conference. And yet, I'm not happy. I'm not complimenting anyone. In fact, I want to insult people. I get out of my car, true story, at 6:28 a.m. this morning to walk to the office with my coffee. And there are like a couple stores on the block where this office is. And there is this fat pig, like too small of a shirt, belly hanging out, just hairy, gross. Doesn't mean he's a bad person, but he's a pig. And I want to just look at him and just go oink in his face. I'm not feeling good. I'm pissed. I'm not going to start complimenting people until the Knicks win the championship. The Knicks could be up 3-0, and I still want to insult people. And look, you can insult me too. All fair game. All good. I'm in my 40s. I've been doing sports media for a long time. I got thick skin. No problem. Just saying. I'm not going to be happy, and I'll speak for all Knicks fans here. We're not going to be happy until we win. And if we lose, it's going to be crushing. Devastating. And I know that makes a lot of you happy. Like, you know what you are? I'm like this, too. Like, I love when Boston teams lose. Like, I have teams that I hate. I understand. You're like Dementors. Sports fan Dementors from Harry Potter. You want to suck my happiness out of my body. You want to take my sports fan soul. You feed off of it. You hate the Knicks. God, I want to shove it down your throats so badly. So badly. And this is like, you know, growing up, I watched the Super Bowl 21, the Giants video yearbook following the 1986 Giants Super Bowl. I watched it 500 times when I'm a kid. Land of the Giants. And I brought this, Pat Summerall narrated it. And right before Super Bowl 21, right before the highlights of the game start, they show the Giants being introduced. And Phil McConkey, you know, lad's dad. He's not, even though they're both white NFL wide receivers. A little bit of funny stuff there. Phil McConkey not whips a pylon with his towel and starts jumping around. And Pat Summerall says, the Denver Broncos entered Super Bowl 21 hoping they would win. The New York Giants entered Super Bowl 21 knowing they would win. And I think that's the difference right now, right, wrong, or indifferent, between Spurs fans and Knicks fans. Spurs, and it doesn't mean it's going to turn out that way. Spurs fans, I feel like Michelle Beadle carried herself just now. God bless her. I would feel the same way if I were her. Carried herself like someone who believes that she's going to win another championship, that her team's going to win another title. Meanwhile, I'm like white knuckle holding on to the desk. Like I want to like curl up in the fetal position under the covers with the lights off, hoping that my team can win a championship. Just being honest, everybody. We're sports fans, right? Does that jibe with everybody? Even if you disagree with my emotion and my feeling, you can at least understand where I'm coming from. Fair? I think the answer to that question is yes. You better you bet here on this Monday morning, Westwood One Sports, Nick Costos and you, presented by BetMGM. Okay, we'll get to the Giants and all the crap going on there. We'll get to the Eagles and the Patriots and A.J. Brown in a little bit. But we need to give you a little bit of a postmortem on the Oklahoma City Thunder, whose season ended, obviously, not with a bang, but with a whimper on Saturday night against Victor Wembanyama and the San Antonio Spurs. Before we get into how they conducted themselves post-game, which was, and I mean this, and I'll punch this point home as we get into it, as admirable as it gets, and that's not an exaggeration, I thought they handled themselves perfectly, the Thunder, perfect, after the loss and in the aftermath the day after season-ending press conferences. Lest we forget, because it will be easy to forget this now that it's San Antonio, and y'all pay homage to the man. Woo. It can be easy to forget that this season, and this happens in sports, right? We've seen it a million times over the years, where the season can be about a team, and that team doesn't win. The Oklahoma City Thunder started the season 24-1 and had many, including me, and I bet this and I lost. So it's like I don't claim to be right about everything. I thought they were going to win 70 games. I thought they could potentially 24-1 coming off a championship. Are they going to match Golden State, go 73-9? Match Michael and the Bulls and go 72-10? Are they going to go 72-12, 71-11? Is this going to be a 70-win team? Now, they didn't get there. They're still the favorites the whole season. Still started 24-1. And think about the way, you know, I and many others talked about this season. It was a fait accompli, pending health, and look, they weren't healthy, that it was going to be OKC. We have on this show the benefit and the honor, candidly. When we bring some sports bettors on the show that work in the media, these are not jabronis. These are not curtain jerking jabronis that are like, you know, in the opening match of WWE superstars. These are like WrestleMania main eventers. And it doesn't mean that they win all the, no one, if they won all their, if we won all their, if I won all my bets, I'd be on a yacht. That's not the point. We have really, really smart handicappers that come on the show. And again, it doesn't have to mean that they're right all the time. What did they all say all season long? Oklahoma City's going to win the title. Everyone said it. Everyone thought it. Even after they lost Game 6, even with J-Dub, questionable, didn't play in the game as it turned out, with A.J. Mitchell out, people still liked OKC to win Game 7 and win the NBA Finals against the Knicks. And the Spurs took it from them. And in doing so, the Spurs didn't just take this championship away, potentially, from, and who knows? Like, who knows if J-Dub would have come back? Maybe the Knicks would have beaten the Thunder. Who knows, right? But let's say OKC wins the championship. Possibly they would have been favored, right? Like the Spurs are against the Knicks. The Spurs, it's possible right now, and we won't know for a couple years, but it's possible that the Spurs didn't just take this championship away from OKC. Didn't just take it right out of their hands. Like Aqib Talib pulling a chain. It's possible they took a dynasty away. It's possible this was a dynasty steal by San Antonio. I am not saying that's what's going to happen. The Knicks can win, of course. But, like, be honest. Is it that crazy to think that the Spurs will win this year and could win again next year? Is that crazy? No, right? Let's talk about some dynasty steals in recent memory. In 1996, my New York Yankees played the Atlanta Braves in the World Series, a year after the Atlanta Braves finally got over the hump and won the World Series with the late, great Bobby Cox, beating the then Cleveland Indians in six, Tom Glavine, World Series MVP. I still have a VHS. I used to tape the ends of all the World Series just to have them on tape because I'm a sports nerd. I have it my mom has it somewhere in her house. Anyway, the Braves win in 95. They get back to the World Series in 96. Andrew Jones, who's like 13 at the time, like Danny Almonte, I'm only exaggerating by a little bit, is hitting 700-foot moonshots off the Yankees. They're up 2-0 going back to Atlanta for the middle three games of the series. Feels like the Braves are going to go back-to-back, and this could be a dynasty for Maddox, for Glavine, for Smoltz and company. And the Yankees win four straight. Now, the Yankees would lose in 97 to the Indians, but then win in 98, win in 99, win in 2000, and in 99 would beat the Braves again. Dynasty steal. How about, and it's not quite a dynasty steal because this team only won twice, but how about Super Bowl 32? Brett Favre and the Green Bay Packers in 96 beat Drew Bledsoe, Bill Parcells, and the Patriots in the Super Bowl. The next year, they're back, and they're big favorites against John Elway in Denver in that Super Bowl. That is the Whirly Bird game, the helicopter John Elway game, the Terrell Davis migraine game. Broncos win the Super Bowl. And in 98, they go back-to-back and crush the Falcons. And it should have been the Vikings. And that's a story for another time. Shout out to Morton Anderson, who made his kicks, and Gary Anderson, who missed his. Sorry to all the Minnesota fans out there. Not quite a dynasty steal because they won two, but you understand where I'm going with this, right? How about an even more recent example? Super Bowl 49. The Seattle Seahawks slam Peyton Manning and the Broncos in Super Bowl 48 in my neck of the woods at MetLife Stadium. Next year, like the Packers yak it away in the NFC title game in Seattle, and the Seahawks go back to the big game. And they're on the doorstep, the literal doorstep of history, back-to-back, denied by Malcolm Butler, Tom Brady, and the Patriots, who then would go on, to, like, the Broncos would win 50, but the Patriots would win 51 and then win 53, when the Seahawks would have gone back-to-back. And who knows what happens from there if the locker room doesn't get fractured as a result of the Russell Wilson pick and the Daryl Bevel and Pete Carroll play call and Marshawn Lynch is infurious and Richard Sherman's not furious and the defense is infurious that the offense cost them back-to-back championships. Who knows what happens? Dynasty steal. As Steely Dan once said, are you reeling in the years? As the years go on, who's to say, I'm not guaranteeing this will be the case, but it's possible, right? That the Spurs took a dynasty from Oklahoma City and made it their own. I don't think it's dramatic at all to say that. That's why sports are the best. Okay. Now is a good time to take a break. And coming up next, SGA, Jalen Williams, Chet Holmgren. What happened post-game for the Thunder, and what's next for that team here on a Monday.
7: 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Vegas Golden Knights.
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7: Whose names will be forever etched on hockey's holy grail. The Stanley Cup Finals. Game one. 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
10: Slowly but surely, AI is seeping its way into every corner of our lives. One area perhaps I didn't expect is diet advice. A new study out of Turkey found that chatbots are recommending to teen boys and girls that they restrict their daily calories to dangerously low levels and eat a balance of nutrients that are kind of out of whack. Remember, teenagers are growing, one pediatrician told us. If they aren't getting enough nutrition, it can really stunt their growth on a number of levels. And in extreme cases, it can lead to significant health consequences. Large language models, LLMs, they are designed to agree with you. So if you're looking to lose weight, they're going to push you pretty hard in that direction. They also sometimes don't know how to tell the difference between good information and bad information. And you know who does? Your doctor. I'm Dr. Sanjay Gupta, helping you live a better life.
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0: It was a failure. Like, I failed at my goal. Like, I didn't achieve what I wanted to achieve. 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
2: 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That the voice of Oklahoma City Thunder star guard Shai Gilgeous-Alexander speaking yesterday at the Thunder end-of-season press conferences following their loss on Saturday night in Game 7 to the San Antonio Spurs. I'm going to be honest with everybody. I'm going to be slightly hypocritical here, and I'm going to say that in advance. As a Knicks fan, if it had been Knicks Thunder in the finals, and SGA is flopping and doing that thing where he falls down when he takes shots to try and bait fouls, I would have wanted to tear my hair out. I would have been furious. So I need to be honest about that. I'm being slightly hypocritical here. But with that being said, and I did want to be honest about that, and you can't tell me, the audience, that I don't shoot you straight and tell you when I'm wrong and tell you if I'm being a hypocrite, right? With all of that said, the amount of criticism that this dude gets is ridiculous. It's ridiculous. He is, much like Wemby, much like Victor Wembanyama, it's part of what makes this specific rivalry, Thunder Spurs, and I understand it's in its genesis right now. We've just gotten started. Like, this could end up being a big-ass book. We're through one chapter here, basically, of the book. Part of what makes this rivalry so special already. They're not just great on the court. They are clearly great leaders and are driven to win off of it. This is the kind of thing that you absolutely love, or you should love if you're a sports fan. I have seen some people, though, and I'm not trying to say it's everybody. I'm not trying to say that, but I've seen some people. First off, Wemby got criticized for crying. It's just, how could you cry after? I love that, by the way. We want our athletes to care, but don't care that much. Oh, we want you to care and not be mad when you lose, but you're going to get emotional. Now you've crossed the line. Now it's too much. Shut up. SGA. Oh, he's calling it a failure. How can he say that? Are you people crazy? Do you in order to win at the highest level, in whatever it is that you do, that is the attitude you have to have in order to win. And of course, deep down in his heart of hearts, he knows that he was good. Of course he knows that. He won MVP. I don't think he looks back at the season and is like, man, I was terrible. I think he's probably thinking, when it came down to it in the biggest moments, yes, I was great. And he was great in Game 7. He tried to single-handedly will his team to victory in Game 7. He seemed like the only Thunder superstar, Chet Holmgren, I'm looking at you, we'll get to you in a second, that actually tried to win and gave a damn on Saturday night. And we're going to do this thing where we don't like what SGA says? Do any of you who criticize what he does on the court, and I think it's a little overblown, I think some of it's jealousy from other fan bases and jealousy from other players who look at his success and don't like it, because human beings can be jealous, myself included. He gets up there and says, it's a failure for me because we didn't win. Yes, that's what you want to hear. If you're a Thunder fan, that's what you want. That's what you want. Now, compare and contrast, and I like Jaylen Brown a lot, and I'm not trying to drag Jaylen Brown through the mud here, but compare and contrast with what Jaylen Brown said when the Celtics got bounced by the Sixers, who blamed everyone under the sun, kicking and screaming, credit Joel Embiid and the Sixers, but wanted to blame everybody else, and said after the year, this was his favorite season. And I can appreciate that too. And I defended him a little bit after that. Because he wanted to be great, and he was this season. You can't criticize Shea for saying what he said. Failure. Didn't win the title. Failure. Despite the MVP. I guarantee it. The Rock guarantees every member of the Oklahoma City Thunder, every coach, every member of the front office, from Sam Presti on down, ownership, they listen and they hear what SGA said, and they're like, yeah, absolutely. That's the attitude. That's the attitude. That's the attitude. Shea and Wemby are not just titans already of the sport on the court. These are two guys that clearly and absolutely get it from a leadership perspective and from a winning perspective. And this story is just getting started. We are like one chapter into this book, and I can't wait to see how it plays out. You better you bet on this Monday. Okay. Before we talk about Chet Holmgren, and Kenny, get the SGA sound on Chet ready here. I just want to credit J-Dub here. So J-Dub, obviously, like, he's hurt the entire season. Not the whole season, but you understand what I'm saying. Barely plays in the conference finals. And he says after the game, like, it's, again, these young men say, like, if you were scripting it, this is exactly what you want them to say. J-Dub goes, he says two things, both of which are perfection. Number one, we would have won if I had played. Okay, I love that he thinks that. He's also probably right. Number two, I didn't play. What do you want the Spurs to do about that? And gives them the credit. Perfect. This team gets it. They get it. So does San Antonio. It's what makes this special, as I've said. So I want to credit J-Dub. Now, let's talk about white Ben Simmons. Chet Holmgren. And SGA furthered his leadership after the game with what he said about his teammate, Chet Holmgren. Take a listen.
0: We need Chet. We need Chet Holmgren. Before Chet was here, we weren't who we are today. We didn't have the success we had today. When he's the best version of himself, we're the best version of ourselves, and it's no secret.
2: I love that from SGA. He would go on to say that this is, today, is the worst version of Chet Holmgren we'll ever get. Which I read and heard as being less of, like, Chet Holmgren sucked in Game 7, and more that, because it's the way SGA talks, more that everyone is the worst version of themselves today. And that in the future, like, so if you keep improving, that's what he's saying, right? That if you're going to get better day after day, then today has to be the worst version of yourself, as you keep getting better in the future. Leadership. He's the man. And to everyone that wants to, like, tear him down because of what every Jalen Brunson flops. Everybody flops. Not everybody, but a lot of players flop. He's just the poster child for it. He also does it the right way. And I'm not saying flopping. He does everything the right way. I think he's great. Now, Chet Holmgren. I said it with Michelle Beadle. It's a good line. Probably should have saved it for a solo segment, but you know I did it with Michelle. If you're going to go out like that, at least go out on your shield, right? The analogy that I drew was, and it's a terrible memory for Nick Kostos, John Starks in the 94 finals, 2-for-18 against the Rockets. Couldn't hit water if he fell out of a boat, and kept shooting, kept firing. And I think you respect it a little bit, right? Now, as a Knicks fan, probably shouldn't have shot as much. Maybe they would have won. But I can respect it that he kept firing, kept trying to will his team to a victory. Chet Holmgren gave up. And I don't say that to be mean. How can you dispute it? What's the argument against it? Reggie Miller and Jamal Crawford, and again, I credited them for their job during the broadcast on Saturday night. They were saying it as the game, they were begging Chet Holmgren to go at Wemby. which doesn't mean he's going to have success. Like, Wemby could have rejected him, right? But at least try. He wasn't even trying. Here are players on Oklahoma City that took more shots than Chet Holmgren in Game 7 of the Western Conference Final. Obviously, SGA is one of them. Isaiah Hartenstein. Lou Dort. Cason Wallace, who was maybe along with SGA the main reason why this game was still semi-close in the final couple minutes. Cason Wallace was unbelievable and made himself millions of dollars. Millions of dollars. Millions of dollars. With his, he was great in Game 7. He showed up. Cason Wallace showed up. He took 10 shots. The other Jalen Williams, Jay Will, 9 shots. Caruso, 14. Kenrich Williams, 4. Jared McCain, 12. All took more shots than Chet Holmgren, who took 2. Chet Holmgren, thought to be the second best player on the team that everyone expected to win the title, took 2 more shots on Saturday night in Game 7 than you or I did. Think about that. How is that possible? Wemby mind-effed him. That's it. That's all there is to it. It's not difficult to figure out. This is like Occam's razor, right? And I've used this example before, but it's, you know, like a murder scene. It all points to one person. That person probably did it, right? It doesn't have to be like this crazy, you know, theory where, well, maybe it was this or maybe, no, it's like probably just that, what it appears to be. We don't have to dig deeper into this. He was scared of Wemby. Like, Wemby dominated. There's a word that starts with E that I won't use here because it's a derogatory word. Mask is in it. I won't use that word. But like Wemby completely mentally dominated him and mind-effed him. There's no argument against it. And now it's what happens moving forward. What does Chet Holmgren do now? Does he go the way of Ben Simmons? Following Ben Simmons' utter refusal to shoot the basketball in the Sixers' Game 7 loss to Trae Young and the Atlanta Hawks in 2021? Is that what's going to happen here with Chet Holmgren? I hope not. And I'm not a Thunder fan. It's just like, what a shame that would be. What does he do? Does he get his mind right? Does he put a little more muscle on? Because, like, you're going to have to keep seeing this guy. This is the boogeyman right now for Chet. Is Wemby. And you're going to have to keep seeing, it's like a horror movie for him. And at the end of the movie, like, there's Michael Myers waiting for you. Like, you know it. How's he going to do next time? I don't know if he's going to win next time. I don't know if he'll ever outperform Wemby. Wemby might go down as the best player ever. But he better try. You bet. Like, no one's expecting Chet Holmgren to thoroughly dominate Victor Wembanyama, but you need to try. You have to do something. And I'm not the man in the arena. I'm a guy doing a radio show. I'm a guy doing a video show. I'm a guy you might be watching on your TV right now. I'm not the man in the arena, but even I know you have to at least try. You bet on this Monday. And that takes us to what's next for Oklahoma City. What do they do now? They just lost to the Spurs. I think it's fair to say that the Spurs next year, given the fact that Wemby will be 23, Castle will be 22, and Dylan Harper will be of legal drinking age next year, the Spurs will probably be better next year than they are this year. And the Spurs just beat the Thunder. So what do you do if you're Sam Presti? Do you say to yourself and tell yourself a story, which you can tell. I don't say that sarcastically. Do you tell the story, if we had J-Dub and we had A.J. Mitchell, we win? I, by the way, think that's a true story. I think that's nonfiction as opposed to fiction. I think that's the truth. But also, Spurs will be better next year. And are you just the same? Is this what Chet Holmgren's going to give you moving forward against San Antonio? And what do? You say, look at what we accomplished without J-Dub this season and trade him for a top pick in the draft? and kind of reset the financial scale with the way the new CBA works, right? Where you can't pay infinity guys. Like, you're going to lose guys. It's why the CBA was constructed like this. You're preventing super teams from existing. Do you trade J-Dub and reset the financial clock on this roster? Do you trade Chet Holmgren? I know that sounds crazy, but it has to be brought up. Is Giannis a realistic option for Oklahoma City to pair with SGA? And that's who you go to war with against the Spurs, with Giannis. My best guess is the Thunder roll it back. Is that they roll it back. And maybe they'll make some type of move to maybe add a little more. We'll see what they do to add a little more size. Maybe that's what they do. I think they'll do something. I don't think it will be the nuclear option. But I'll tell you what. If it were me, and I'm looking to try and build a team, not to beat this year's Spurs, which I think they did. I think Oklahoma City's the better team. You need to beat next year's Spurs. And if you're going to beat next year's Spurs, I think you probably have to do something. J-Dub, Chet, they need to do something. I don't think they will. And my best guess is that around 365 days from now, we're having the same conversation again after the Spurs beat them again. I just checked my calendar. It's June 1st, which means today, A.J. Brown could get dealt to the New England Patriots. We'll get to that, plus another wide receiver decision that needs to be made by a team in the NFC East. It's coming up next here on a Monday.
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1: Today. But the highlight coming back from break, courtesy of NBC, over a decade ago, the Odell Beckham Jr. catch against the Dallas Cowboys on Sunday Night Football at Giants Stadium. Now let's go to present day. Today, Monday, June 1st, the year of our Lord, 2026, there is a potential major move to be made involving a wide receiver in the NFC East. And that move is the New York Giants potentially re-signing Odell Beckham Jr. We'll do A.J. Brown later in the show. Perhaps even in this segment. We'll see how mad I get talking about the Giants. So in case you missed it, Gunnar Olszewski, who was a wide receiver for the Giants and kick returner for the Giants, tore his Achilles over the weekend and is out for the season. And is like the third Giant to tear his Achilles thus far this offseason. The Giants have issues. The turf is terrible, whatever. So hope Gunnar Olszewski gets healthy and is able to return to the NFL next year. He's obviously going to miss this whole season. So the Giants now, in addition to that with Gunnar Olszewski, also have this Malik Nabers situation where every single time there's a report about Malik Nabers, there's something new happening with his knee. Where, oh, you thought this was just an ACL tear? No. There's more stuff going on. Oh, you thought he was on track for training camp? No, there's loose bodies in the knee. There was another surgery. And now we've pushed the goalpost back where now it's not training camp. Now it's week one. Maybe he'll be ready for week one. And I'm not saying he won't be. All I'm saying is doesn't feel great. So there's Nabers, and now there's Olszewski. So the Giants need a receiver. Okay, yeah, they have Darius Slayton, and yeah, here's Darnell Mooney, and yeah, here's Stone Cold Calvin Austin. What? This is your receiving core? What? So they need a receiver. The Giants today, per ESPN's Adam Schefter, will be working out three wide receivers. Juju Smith-Schuster, Instagram wide receiver Braxton Berrios, who's more in the news for dating Instagram models than what he does on the field, and God bless him, not hating at all, and Odell Beckham Jr. Beckham has a relationship with John Harbaugh, obviously spent time with him in Baltimore, and has openly been campaigning for a return to the Giants. Now, I want to start by saying this. Odell Beckham Jr., early in his tenure with the Giants, was just take a slant, 95 yards to the house. He's the greatest of all time at it. His teammate John Taylor is good too at it, but Jerry's the best at it. Jerry's the best ever. Hall of Fame on the first ballot. Now, he was a little bit of a knucklehead. I'm not saying in terms of like anything really sinister, but obviously became a celebrity as a result of that catch and clashed with terrible Giants GM Dave Gettleman, who traded him to Cleveland. And we know what happens from there. Injuries, most notably in the Super Bowl against the Bengals, where I think he was going to be the MVP of that game before he tore his ACL. And I think injuries probably robbed him of what would have been a Hall of Fame career. I loved Odell Beckham as a New York Football Giant, and I was crushed when they traded him. Next sentence. The New York Football Giants would be categorically insane to sign Odell Beckham Jr. to this roster. Insane. The Giants have enough problems right now dealing with the media. The Giants have enough drama right now on this roster, thanks to Jackson Dart and Abdul Carter. And the Giants already have one celebrity player on offense in Jackson Dart, who maybe will be great, but feels like, to me right now, really loves being famous.

0: and maybe he'll love being a winning quarterback. I don't know. But he definitely loves being famous. You know what Odell Beckham Jr. loves? Being famous. And it's one thing on November 23rd, 2014, for Odell Beckham to have that catch and for reporters to talk to him after the game, after the Giants lost at home on Sunday Night Football to the Dallas Cowboys. Now, fast forward 12 years later, Sunday Night Football, Week 1, 2026. Who are the Giants hosting? The Dallas Cowboys. Let's say the Giants lose that game. Let's say they lose to Dallas, right? And let's say they sign Odell Beckham and he has one catch for 9 yards. Do you really think that any members of this media will not go to Odell Beckham for a post-game quote? That it's not going to happen if he's on the Giants? Now ask yourself this. What fourth receiver in the NFL are you interested in hearing from after a team loses? Odell Beckham Jr. is a celebrity. He's famous. He hasn't played since 2024, and we're going to have to hear from him after losses? It's going to happen. Like, could you imagine? Gunnar Olszewski, let's hear from Gunnar Olszewski. The Cowboys lose. I'm interested in what Ryan Flournoy has to say. Demario Douglas, Malik Washington. She said she wants some Marvin Mims, some Luther Vandross. Jalen Naylor, I barely know her. Are we interested in what these receivers have to say after a team loses? No. But if it's Odell Beckham Jr., we're going to be interested, right? The Giants right now are kind of like a three-ring circus. And I told you that Jackson Dart made an unforced error in introducing the president. And I wasn't political, and you all got really mad, right? And then Dart has to address it, and Abdul Carter doubles down on his feeling. You think Jameis Winston has to be the voice of reason? Am I taking crazy pills here? That Jameis Winston is like the veteran voice of wisdom in my favorite team's locker room? And you want to bring Odell Beckham into the circus? Are you trying to win games, or are you trying to be a sideshow? Also, like, Juju Smith-Schuster, I think, is unquestionably the best of those three receivers right now. Odell Beckham Jr. Like, stop it. That's all the Giants need. Next to the bearded lady. Here's another circus sideshow for the Giants this year. Cannot Odell Beckham Jr. if you're the New York Football Giants. Final hour, Power Hour, coming up on the other side. We'll get to A.J. Brown. We'll talk some soccer, some Stanley Cup final. But Matt Moore starts it off from the Action Network and Locked On.
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2: Recent survey conducted by Common Sense Media found one-third of teenagers prefer AI companions over humans for serious conversations. There's a term for that, social offloading. And experts we talked to warned that this habit could be stunting emotional growth, leaving an already isolated generation who came of age during the pandemic even less prepared for the messiness of human interaction. Sure, AI can help you polish whatever it is you're looking to say, but that's not very human, right? It's the messiness that makes our interactions with each other so real. It's also what makes them so validating, help us to develop our confidence, our voice, our deep bonds with each other. Psychiatrists we talked to encouraged turning to family or friends when you're struggling to express yourself. They are keen to help. I'm Dr. Sanjay Gupta, helping you live a better life.
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8: In straight day, Jarren Duran and the Sox have rallied past Cleveland, this time a 9-4 series finale win on Sunday.
9: I said that a couple times, you know, we're just giving ourselves the opportunity to score a bunch of runs, and we're producing right now, and that's a good thing, so I'm proud of this team.
8: Yeah, he was on Ness, and ninth home run of the month on Sunday for Duran. Yankees meantime tying a 106-year-old team record as they scored 13 times in the third inning. They made it stand up. That was it. 13-8 slugfest win over the A's in Sacramento. Both teams headed home. Sox will have the Orioles in for three starts. Starting tomorrow, the Guardians will be in the Bronx. Sox and Yankees will meet next weekend in the Bronx. Speaking of New York, the Knicks drawing the Spurs over the weekend. Game one of the NBA Finals Wednesday night in San Antonio. The New Yorkers trying to end a 53-year title drought.
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0: 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You know, we usually are able to get everything into the show. I don't know if that'll be the case today. Some stuff may have to be left on the cutting room floor, you know, because there was a pretty epic Game 7 on Saturday night with many, many juicy angles to dig into, like an onion, peeling back them layers. And if you're an Oklahoma City Thunder fan, you're crying. If not, you're probably loving every second of it. Joining us right now to talk the NBA Finals and to try and put this San Antonio run into perspective, one of the best in the business, our good friend Matt Moore. Action Network, Locked On NBA, Buckets Podcast, Substack on his Twitter handle at HP Basketball. What's going on, my friend? Welcome back.
1: Not much, man. Excited for the finals. It's going to be a great series. I'm excited to get into it with you. Looking forward to that. Looking forward to the NBA draft. It's going to be a very weird and exciting, I think, offseason as well.
0: As someone who is a student of NBA history, you know everything that's happening in the inner workings of the league on a day-by-day basis. You do an awesome job covering it. How do you put into perspective what San Antonio has been able to accomplish here so early in this run?
1: It really breaks a lot of precedent. You know, the Thunder were the youngest team in finals history last year. And the one before that was the 2015 Warriors. And we're seeing this trend now of these young teams being able to have this kind of success, in part because they're having fewer injuries, right? The Thunder got hit with them. You know, the Thunder got hit with J-Dub and A.J. Mitchell both going down. But we're seeing that experience isn't the pathway to success in the playoffs, and that's a very big differentiator from the rest of NBA history, that typically you need veterans and you need experience, and you have to take your lumps. You have to go in, you have to lose, and then you break through. Jordan had that. LeBron had that. The fact that Victor Wembanyama is four wins away from not having to do that, to me, sets like a crazy kind of precedent for what's possible in his career. Because it really is like Victor Wembanyama is the driving force of so much of this. Dylan Harper was great. Stephon Castle was great. Devin Vassell was great. Mitch Johnson's been great. All these guys have contributed. It always takes a team. But Wembanyama is such a singular force that he is capable of rewriting what we know about NBA history and what we know about champions. And that, to me, is both exciting and a little terrifying when you look at what's possible for the rest of his career.
0: Expand on that, please.
1: So I think with Victor, this is his third season, and he has already gotten second in MVP and just beat the MVP in a 7-game series and been this transformational
0: on the road.
1: On the road, and had these moments, and had like the game 1 3-pointer, and the dunk that he has in these games is just insane, where he just dunks through Chet Holmgren. And the idea of him being able to set the tone at age 22 as the best player in the world and NBA champion, I don't know that I can. Magic is the only thing we've ever seen who set the bar this high this early. And he did. And, you know, it's important to not forget that. But again, Magic had Kareem Abdul-Jabbar next to him, you know, and like 1 Game 7 without Kareem. But it's still this level of force and impact and greatness already, because he's only going to get better. And I don't know what that means. I don't know what that means for what he's capable of. I don't know if they win the title, what this sets off. Is it going to be, we thought, you know, oh, the Nuggets are so good, they're going to be back, they're going to win again. Nope. We thought the Celtics are so good, they're going to be back. Nope. We thought the Thunder, well, they're different. You know, they're young and they're so deep, they're going to win again. Nope. And so are we in a new age of parity, or are we going to continue this age of parity? Or are we going to enter the age of Victor Wembanyama? And that, to me, I think is what's really fascinating about the next 4 games.
0: If the Oklahoma City Thunder had a healthy J-Dub and a healthy AJ, forget about AJ Mitchell, let's just say J-Dub's healthy, who wins Game 7 and why?
1: I still kind of lean Spurs. You know, I think I didn't like the matchup necessarily for J-Dub in that series anyway. He didn't really have a counter in terms of who they could throw on him defensively. But part of this is also it's almost impossible to kind of project because J-Dub is out for so much of the season. Like, the Thunder learned how to play without J-Dub. They had so much success without J-Dub. And J-Dub's an awesome player. And if you think, like, well, it was a close game and it was relatively, it was like 11 with 5 to go. It was a close enough game, and J-Dub is so good that that's the difference. I don't blame you for that. Like, J-Dub's a great player. But I still kind of find that the way that the Spurs were able to do a few things, including taking away almost all of the Thunder's easy transition stuff. They just got back and shut down everything in transition. Even when they turned the ball over, they got back and got stops. And that was like, that really showed the weaknesses in the Thunder's offense, that they don't have enough mechanisms in their half-court offense to be able to compensate when somebody takes away the easy stuff. That I don't know if J-Dub is the difference. I still kind of think the Spurs just kind of had them.
0: This may be a hot take, and I acknowledge that. So I'm watching the game on Saturday, and this will lead into a question. So I'm watching the game on Saturday night. And I thought the announcers, and I've praised you wearing an NBA and NBA, I thought they did an amazing job, right? SGA's exhausted. He's not getting a lot of help. And I'm watching the players that are shooting for Oklahoma City in Game 7. And my thought is just, like, the Spurs are just better than they are. Like, they are. At least without J-Dub and without A.J. Mitchell. Who knows what would have happened otherwise. You still like the Spurs. Reasonable minds can disagree, right? So now that the Thunder are done for this year, and we're going to project this moving forward, I think we can accurately say, right, the Spurs will be better next year than they are this year. And they just beat OKC. So there will be some, and I don't know where you stand on this, right, and I'm going to ask you, who will say the Thunder just need to run it back, make some moves along the margins, and it'll be enough if they stay and hope for better injury luck next year. I kind of think they need to do something bigger than that. Reset the financial clock, put themselves in position to really, really beat this team in the next couple of years. Where are you at here on the Thunder moving forward and what Sam Presti needs to do?
1: Well, there's two thoughts here about what they need to do and what they will do. I am kind of the mindset of they don't need to do anything. I'm very much like, I think they're fine, because we do this where it's like, well, they can't beat this team. Yeah, but you don't know if you're going to see that team. You don't know if you're going to see that team, because I think San Antonio definitely has OKC's number.
0: Doesn't that have to be the assumption, though, when you're building your team, like, we're going to have to beat them?
1: I don't think so. I don't think so, because you don't know you don't know if you're going to face that team in terms of, are you going to face that team fully healthy, right? Or are you going to face that team missing a few guys? Are you going to be fully healthy by that point? And then you also have the kind of element of, I do think there are teams that match up better with San Antonio than OKC, and that may sound crazy. We do this where it's like, well, they're better, and that's how they win, because they're better. I don't think the Spurs were better than the Thunder. I just think they match up well with them. I think they were close enough, and they match up well with them so that they can be better than them in 4 out of 7 games. And there's a very big differential there. The Thunder are not going to do anything radical. To talk about going for Giannis, to talk about going for these big changes. No, I think Lou Dort's gone, and I think Ihart might be gone, based off of the fact of what their luxury tax bill looks like next year. I think it's very likely that they reduce that luxury tax bill by letting those guys go. They believe in Thomas Sorber. They really like Nikola Topic. And, you know, Dort obviously has his own limitations. And so I think the team will be different next year in terms of who's getting minutes and where. But they're not going to change much of anything. And I don't think they need to. I think that they're good enough. They won so many games. They made it to the conference finals again. They made it to a game 7 again. Like, without J-Dub and A.J. Mitchell, I just don't think you can overreact, because we always kind of think the grass is greener with a different type of build. You want to be better, for sure. If there's an opportunity, go get it. If it's something that doesn't fundamentally change who you are. But they have a big belief in who they are as a team, and I think they have a good reason to do that.
0: What do you do with Chet Holmgren?
1: Oof. I think you have to be patient. I think it's hard to really criticize Chet for this series because of, yeah, he had a really hard
0: really?
1: He had a really hard time when he was guarded by Victor Wembanyama. Like, this has been a matchup problem for him historically.
0: But Matt, can I push back a little bit? You know I love and respect you. Like,
1: go for it.
0: Yeah. I've used this example a couple times, but like the first time with you here, if you're going to go out like John Starks in game 7 against the Rockets, 2 for 18, like shoot the ball. You can't go 1 for 2. Like, that's where, like, I want to push back. Like, yes, Wemby's better than he is, and yes, Wemby's impossible. Also, you can't shoot the ball two times, make the money he is, be considered the second best player on the favorite to win the NBA championship. You can't shoot two times. Like, he's basically white, taller Ben Simmons on Saturday night. What do you do with that?
1: I think what you really do with it is to me, it's more about Chet hasn't developed his own on-ball game. He doesn't have post-up moves. A lot of guys don't. Victor doesn't. Victor doesn't have go-to spots. That's insane. That's correct. He's the best player in the world in the NBA Finals, and he doesn't have go-to spots. But Chet, you know, he's been kind of taught to be this defensive presence and to be a trigger man. Like, there's mechanisms where he finds opportunity, where they want him. But he doesn't have, like, a lot of on-ball stuff because he hasn't developed that part of his game yet. And that part of his game will come along with more strength and conditioning. He's had so many injuries also that have set him back in his development. I just think he's going to get there. Look, if this is who he is in 2 years, then yeah, you got a problem. But you have time. You have time for him to develop. I'm not surprised that he was limited in the series. I would have to go back and be like, were there really a lot of shots that he passed up that were good looks? Were there, like, really opportunities for him? Because when we talk about how much did you shoot, to me, that is more in the hands of, like, if you're a primary ball handler, if you're there running sets for you. And I don't know that they were in this series. And it's not to say that Chet didn't suck. Yeah, he got killed. He got absolutely annihilated. It wasn't nearly as much of a force as they needed him to be. And he's got to be better. He's got to develop that part of his game. But for where he's at in his curve, I'm not worried about it because I just think that you have to be able to give him time, given his pedigree, his prospects, his skill, and what he's shown in terms of his impact. I'm just not willing to go ahead and crush the guy because to me, it's like there's so much possibility for him to be able to move into that player over time.
0: Don't you have to shoot, though?
1: You're going to have, I got to go back and, like, look at these opportunities and see, like, were there chances where he got the ball?
0: Can I offer a counterpoint?
1: Yeah.
0: I don't think it matters. You can't have it where Kenrich Williams shoots more in game 7 than you do if you're Chet Holmgren. Like, you can't have that. You can't shoot two shots.
1: Again, if we're going to praise the Thunder for how much of a system they are and how much of an organization they are and how everyone contributes and knows their role and plays together, we can't do that and then also be like, Chet Holmgren needs to break the offense so he can go get a bucket. Like, that's just not how.
0: But they lost.
1: I understand that's how that they lost, and I get that. If you want to say Mark Dagnall's got to run more sets for him, I'm down. Right. And there are players where I'm like, you got to shoot more. Like, you have to. And if there were shots that I felt like he could have taken that he passed up, I would tell you. I would be like, yeah, he definitely record scratched, and that's a problem. Like, I can name you, like, a bunch of players in these playoffs that just passed up good looks too often. But Chet Holmgren, to me, in game 7, that wasn't part of the problem.
0: So that's really interesting, right? And I want to frame this as, look, like, I watch the games. Matt is more in the weeds than I am with this stuff. And I fully, it's why we have you on the show, right? Because you're great with this stuff. So I want to phrase this question this way and frame it this way. Do you feel like the consensus opinion, and maybe you don't have an answer that you want to ask, that the consensus opinion among people that follow the NBA the way that you follow it, which is more intense on a day-in, day-out basis than me, that people more agree with your train of thought than mine, where this was circumstances that led to Chet. And you're not saying he played well. I want to be clear on that, right? But you think this was more circumstantial and more to do with the Thunder offense and him not breaking the system than it is that he needed to shoot more. Do you think amongst people that, like, watch the game the way that you do, that that's the consensus opinion, or that more people agree with me?
1: More people agree with you. I think I'm in the minority because I think, you know, some of the ideas like, well, make yourself available, make yourself present, put yourself in these positions. And then when you do have the ball, make sure that you're aggressive and finish and attack. And even if you get blocked, you get blocked, right? Rather than just, like, being passive. Nobody wants passivity, not coaches, not players. Nobody wants passivity. And so, like, I think that is the perception of him. For me, this is about, it wasn't, I am much more accepting of the fact that this wasn't his matchup. I just think that for every series, for 95 to 99% of all NBA players, it's not, you know, 98% of all NBA players, it's like they have series where it's like it's not their series. Even stars have, like, not their series. And the best ones can't have that, right? Victor can't have a series where it's not his series. But I've never compared Chet Holmgren to Victor Wembanyama, and I won't ever, because Victor is just like a magnitude above. And
0: that's not an insult to Chet. It's a compliment to Wemby.
1: Right. And but for me also, it's just a matter of I have not seen from Chet a level of creation on ball to be able to find those kind of opportunities. And to be honest with you, you know, three-pointers is kind of where I thought he might be able to have some success in this series. And the Spurs respected his three-point shot and the angles enough to be able to take those away. And they, I thought the biggest problem OKC did was they went to too many simple actions instead of moving the ball more. Like, they didn't move the ball enough. They didn't get the Spurs in rotation and then rotate, find a shot. They just kind of took, like, oh, and here's one mechanism, and I guess we'll try this floater over the 7-foot pterodactyl. And that's not a way to beat Victor Wembanyama and the San Antonio Spurs.
0: Give me 15 just to punch it home. You've referenced it quickly, but 15 seconds. The Thunder should not trade for Giannis, in your opinion. Why? In 15 seconds.
1: Because it fundamentally shifts their timeline too much, and the money impacts are too great. They're too well balanced and set up for the future to take that risk. Giannis comes with a lot of health risks, and I don't think it's worth it.
0: If I'm just going to use, I will use the Bulls as an exact, and you will know the financials of this. Should Oklahoma City trade J-Dub for a top pick in the draft and reset the financial clock? 15 seconds. What about that scenario?
1: I would be open to that, yeah. If you can trade J-Dub for an absolutely elite pick, then I absolutely think you should do that. Maybe like a number five, just because of the financial repercussions.
0: Within the realm of possibility? You think, is that within the realm, you think?
1: I think it's within the realm of possibility. I think teams would definitely listen if you called up and offered J-Dub.
0: I hate we're 17 minutes into this and we haven't talked about the NBA Finals. Because we had a lot to sift through off of Saturday night, obviously. And maybe you have your pick all lined up. Who's going to win the NBA Finals and why? San Antonio -210, Knicks +170 at BetMGM.
1: This is a really tough one for me. I've gone back and forth on it. I'm going to go with my gut here. I think the best bet is probably on the Knicks. I think that's Knicks to win the series. I think the Spurs are a better team. I think the Knicks have run unsustainably hot. They are the number one effective field goal percentage team on jump shots. So they've made all of their jumpers, and the number one team in opponent effective field goal percentage on jump shots. The Knicks have made all their jumpers. The opponents have missed all their jumpers. That is like the story of the NBA playoffs, and that's really hard to sustain. However, there's so many things I like about this, including the, like, this is a very narrative, but it's an emotional thing and it's very real. After game seven, at the end of game seven, you saw how emotional Victor Wembanyama was, how thrilled he was, how excited he was, how tough that series was. You saw Stephon Castle and Dylan Harper. And it's like, we did it! We beat the Thunder! And that, like, emotional letdown, I think, is really, really difficult when you go into another series versus a team that's like, yeah, we don't care. We also want to win. You know, congratulations on being the Thunder. That doesn't mean anything against us. The matchups are different. The makeup of the team are different. There's like all these dynamics that are very different. And so it just comes down to I like the Knicks and how they match up with this Spurs team in particular.
0: Betting question for you, yep. Outside of the finals. If the Knicks win and if the Spurs win, is it just as easy as Brunson is Finals MVP and Wemby is Finals MVP? Probably an easier case for San Antonio than it would be for the Knicks. What about Finals MVP in about 30 seconds?
1: Look, if Cat is able to play to his absolute capacity, if he doesn't make mistakes, if he hits all of his threes, if he forces Wembanyama out of the paint and then punishes it with passing, there's a pathway here. There's a pathway for Cat MVP. Do I think it's likely? No, I do not. Like, everything I watched when I went through the tape is just like, oh God, this is going to be a nightmare for Cat more than even most people deal with Victor. It's really brutal. And the way that the Spurs played him, it was really bad. So I'm like very worried for Cat in the series. But if he played to his absolute capacity, Cat could definitely win Finals MVP. If the Spurs throw the kind of attention that they're going to on Brunson and Brunson simply can't kind of counter it, I think that possibility is there. Castle, I have more doubt of. Fox, I have more doubt of. The only other one I would say is I do think there is an outside long shot chance for Mikal Bridges.
0: I don't disagree with that. Or Anunoby, one of the two. Yeah.
1: Bridges plays very well in this matchup. He is, he was, I believe, their second leading scorer in this matchup, and he has found a way to get high quality looks and knock them down. He's obviously playing with a lot of confidence coming off the conference finals. I think that Bridges actually has an opportunity where if he's able to anchor the second units and score as well as get opportunities in the starting unit and score, that's going to put him in a position to be able to score enough. If Brunson has a bad series, but the Knicks are able to win it in tight games with, you know, limited offense and Bridges comes through, I think Bridges could win.
0: Final question. 3 weeks and a day away from the 2026 NBA draft. What is your hottest or strongest take as it regards the NBA draft, where the expectation is the Washington Wizards will select A.J. DeBonsa first overall?
1: I think there's value on Cam Boozer. I think there's a lot of value
0: to go first?
1: Yeah, because he's like this long shot, and a lot of the draft analysis is leaning a lot, like the late draft analysis is leaning towards him. Darren Peterson is the scout's favorite, and he might just push back up to number one, but I do think that that Cam Boozer, especially if the Wizards decide that they're going to trade Anthony Davis, because Davis has been like, yeah, I'm not convinced. You know, I don't think this team is good enough. And they're like, we'll see. And acting like he's too good for the Wizards. Well, okay, fine. Get him out of here. We don't need that kind of nonsense. Then you just draft Cam Boozer. You put him next to Alex Saar and that works. Or the Jazz, whose father, Carlos Boozer, works for them, move up and get Cam Boozer. I think that's possible. If another team comes through and trades with the Wizards, I think it's possible they take Cam Boozer. I just think, to me, Cam Boozer is the best of those three prospects. To me, Cam Boozer has the best value as far as from a betting angle. I do not think the gap between A.J. DeBonsa and Cam Boozer is so wide that there's not value on Cam Boozer.
0: Will the internet explode if Cam Boozer goes first overall?
1: It'll be a shock to a lot of people, yeah. It'll be pretty stunning just because, one, Peterson was the number one pick for most of the draft cycle and might get back there again. And there is this kind of thought that AJ has cleared himself as the number one guy. The odds are, at some places, are very, very high on AJ to go number one. And that's part of my thought is, like, I just don't think that these three guys are separable at that point. I think that they are very close with the ups and downs of all three.
0: Wow. Matt, you're the best. Appreciate it. Hope to talk to you during the NBA Finals at HP Basketball, Buckets, Locked On NBA, Action Network. Stay well. We'll talk soon.
1: Thanks, man. Take care.
0: Our friend, the great Matt Moore, joining us here on You Better, You Bet. All right. On the other side, we have a lot to do. Stanley Cup Final, Canes Knights, pretty good matchup. The Carolina Hurricanes have made history en route to the Stanley Cup Final. What is it? I'm going to tell you. And I'm also going to tell you who's going to win this year's World Cup, coming up next here on a Monday.
2: The NBA Finals are set. It's a 1999 rematch. Knicks, Spurs. Will New York win its first title in 53 years? Or will San Antonio continue its championship legacy? Now with Wemby leading the way. Game 1 tips, Wednesday night, Westwood 1 Sports.
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20: You ever wake up in the middle of the night or maybe first thing in the morning and notice drool on your pillow? Unless you're sleeping next to someone who hasn't already seen all your good, bad, and ugly, it's probably not that big a deal and not anything to worry about unless it's something that just started happening recently. When people drool at night, it's often because of a stuffy nose, acid reflux, or being a mouth breather. People who sleep on their stomach or side are more likely to drool than someone who sleeps on their back. But in some cases, drooling at night can be a warning sign of something more serious, like dental issues, sleep apnea, or even early symptoms of Parkinson's disease. If you're at all concerned about this, the best place to start is with an ENT doctor, an ears, nose, and throat doctor. They can recommend a sleep study to possibly get some answers. I'm Dr. Sanjay Gupta, helping you live a better life.
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1: I'll wrap up the show with our bets for tonight coming up in a little bit. Some stories we need to hit, though, before then. Today is June 1st in the year of our Lord, 2026, and it is currently 11:29 a.m. Eastern Time, which means we are a little over 4 hours away from A.J. Brown potentially being traded to the New England Patriots. ESPN's Adam Schefter was on ESPN, obviously, this morning, saying that, and I believe I have this correct, I think on the Chiron that they were running, I have the volume off on the TVs, that he thinks it's likely, if it doesn't happen today, it's going to happen soon, but it could happen as early as 4 o'clock today. And the reason why it's 4 o'clock is because that is the time where, financially, with the way the NFL calendar works, it becomes more feasible for Philadelphia to deal A.J. Brown. So again, by the time we come on the air tomorrow morning, 9 a.m. Eastern here, You Better You Bet on Westwood One Sports, we could be talking about A.J. Brown, New England Patriot. And if and when that happens, we'll discuss it. The part of the trade that interests me more right now, and I'll just give you an appetizer here because I want to save a lot of it for when it happens. The part of this that really interests me, not that the Patriots part doesn't, it's very interesting also, is what it means for Jalen Hurts. Now, I am a massive Jalen Hurts defender. And I'm kind of a Jalen Hurts fanboy, and I'm a lifelong New York Giants fan. I think Jalen Hurts is awesome, and I can admit that, right? I'm the one that has been calling for quite some time, and all of you said, oh, how could you say that? They'll never do it. Well, I was right. Sorry. That the Eagles needed to trade A.J. Brown. You're never firing the Super Bowl MVP quarterback, so what do? In a spot like this, you trade the diva receiver, even if we acknowledge he's great. And I'm not even saying it's all his fault, but you're not getting rid of the quarterback. So you trade the receiver. Okay. So let's say they do it. The Eagles have proactively, and remember what I said leading up to the draft, and look, I'm wrong a lot, but I'm right a good amount also. If they're going to draft Mekhi Lemon or a pass catcher, it's going to tell you A.J. Brown's on the way out, right? They sign Hollywood Brown. They sign Elijah Moore. Not that this is Calvin Williams and Fred Barnett, but they're making additions. Trade for Dontavian Wicks and give him an extension. Bring back Dallas Goedert. Draft Mekhi Lemon and leap the Steelers to do it. Draft Eli Stowers in the second round, pass catching inline tight end. So yes, A.J. Brown's going to be gone. But with A.J. Brown departing the building means that a built-in excuse for Jalen Hurts, and I'm a Hurts guy, but I can also be honest. A built-in excuse for Jalen Hurts leaves the building once A.J. Brown leaves the building. So what we'll have now in Philadelphia, right? With all the new additions in the receiving core, joining Devontae Smith, who is a stud, and you know, time will tell if he's a true 1A or if he's better as a 1B, like way better than an average 2, but not quite as good as the true alpha number ones. Maybe he is one. We'll find out this season. Saquon's obviously still got it at running back. And even with Jeff Stoutland, the longtime Grady offensive line coach gone for Philadelphia, the Eagles' offensive line is still going to be pretty good. New offensive coordinator and Sean Mannion installing a new system. Right, wrong, or indifferent, and I believe it's right, the microscope's going to be on Jalen Hurts. A.J. Brown's going to be gone. What's the excuse going to be? And again, I'm a Jalen Hurts fan saying this. What's the excuse going to be? It can't be, well, he doesn't have A.J. Brown anymore. Their relationship deteriorated to the point they have to trade him. That's not an excuse. An excuse won't be, well, Devontae Smith isn't a true one. An excuse won't be, well, Mekhi Lemon and Eli Stowers are rookies. An excuse won't be, well, Sean Mannion doesn't know what he's doing. Unless Mannion turns out to be, you know, Kevin Petullo part deux. Brian Johnson part trois. I doubt it. Microscope big time going to be on Jalen Hurts this season. I'll answer this question tomorrow if the trade goes down and is consummated this afternoon. What happens if Jalen Hurts doesn't get the job done? It's a fascinating, fascinating question. You better you bet on this Monday. Nick Costos and you on Westwood One Sports. We'll do more on the Stanley Cup Final tomorrow on the show, but wanted to make sure we got a little bit of it today, because Game 1 is tomorrow night in Carolina. It's the Hurricanes and the Vegas Golden Knights will play for the ultimate championship in the sport of hockey. Carolina destroys the Montreal Canadiens in Game 5, 6-1, and in doing so, enters the Stanley Cup Final. And think about the way we've been talking about the Knicks, right, and what a run this has been for New York. The Carolina Hurricanes have bested the New York Knicks in what the Hurricanes have accomplished in the Eastern Conference playoffs. Carolina, round one, sweeps the Ottawa Senators. Round two, sweeps the Philadelphia Flyers. Round three, Eastern Conference Final, loses game one to Montreal in overtime, and we're all thinking, oh bleep, here we go again with Carolina and Rod Brind'Amour in the Eastern Conference Final. And they rip off four straight wins, including game two and game three in overtime, where they really took control of the series, and Montreal's dead tired by the end, and Carolina boat races them in game five. So do the math. The Hurricanes go 12-1 in the Eastern Conference playoffs, and become, literally, the first team in the history of the Stanley Cup playoffs to enter the Stanley Cup Final 12-1. Now, we saw a couple 11-1 teams back when the first round was best of five make the finals. The 1976 Montreal Canadiens, the 1981 New York Islanders, and the 1985 Edmonton Oilers. All three of those teams won cups, and all three were dynastic. That Canadiens team, that Islanders team won four straight with Billy Smith in net, and the Oilers, obviously, were at the beginnings of that dynasty with Wayne Gretzky, Mark Messier, Yari Curry, Grant Fuhr, and company, with Glenn Sather as the coach in the 80s. We have seen a number of teams enter the Stanley Cup Final at 12-2. The 2012 LA Kings, who beat the Devils in the Stanley Cup Final. The 2016 San Jose Sharks, who lost to Sidney Crosby and the Penguins in the Stanley Cup Final. And the 1995 Detroit Red Wings, who lost to the late Claude Lemieux. And condolences to his family, what a terrible story. And the New Jersey Devils in the 1995. Jacques Lemaire in the neutral zone trap, Marty Brodeur and company in the 1995 Stanley Cup Final. This is a historic run that the Hurricanes are on. 12-1. Entering the cup final. So on one side, you have this team, right, in Carolina, who have been banging their head against the wall for 8 years under Rod Brind'Amour, finally getting over the hump to make the Stanley Cup final. As Shane Helms would say, stand back. There's a hurricane coming through. And then you have the Vegas Golden Knights, who, yes, only won 39 regular season games, less than a number of teams that did not make the postseason. Fiery Bruce Cassidy with 8 games to go. Here's John Tortorella. 19-4-1. Carter Hart's been dominant. And I understand that the Avs, Cale Makar is not healthy, and MacKinnon gets hurt later in the series. It takes nothing away from the fact that the Vegas Golden Knights destroyed the President's Trophy-winning Colorado Avalanche, a team that many, including me, thought would easily skate to a Stanley Cup championship. A team with Stanley Cup pedigree, having won the Cup a couple years ago. And it's a fascinating juxtaposition. A 39-win regular season team against the team that just went 12-1 in the Eastern Conference playoffs. Carolina is the betting favorite at BetMGM at minus 145. The Vegas Golden Knights at plus 120. I think this series is a coin flip. You could talk me into any outcome, and I wouldn't be shocked. So if that's true, and any outcome is possible, Knights in 7, Canes in 7, Knights in 5, Canes in 5, sweep, I wouldn't be shocked if anything happens in this series. And if that's true, then I want to lean into variance if I'm going to bet and I'm going to pick the series. I have bet the Vegas Golden Knights to win the series, and they are my pick, obviously, to win Lord Stanley's Cup. If I think it's a coin flip, then I'm taking plus money. Give me the Vegas Golden Knights to win Lord Stanley's Cup. We'll close the show with thoughts on the World Cup and the Champions League final in a little bit. We'll take a break in a moment here. But first, our executive producer, Bill Zimmerman, is here with the trivia question of the day. Bill, what do we got?
2: All right, Nick, I think this one might be an easy one for you, so let's see how you do. Victor Wembanyama, if the Spurs win the title and he wins Finals MVP, will be the fourth player in NBA history to win Finals MVP before his 23rd birthday. Can you name those three players?
1: So is Rick Barry's not one of them, right? He won at 23 years old, that's correct?
2: Correct. Rick Barry is not one of them.
1: All right, so Duncan is one?
2: Duncan is one, 1999, correct.
1: How many are there?
2: There's three players total that have done it.
1: Magic is one, obviously.
2: Magic's one. Magic actually did it twice. He won it at 20 years old and 22 years old, if you can believe that.
1: Absolutely preposterous. So I'm trying to think of who the third is. I should get this, right, based on how you frame the question?
2: You should get it.
1: I will attempt to answer the question. I'll take a few minutes to think about it. We're 2 for 3 already. We'll think about it. We'll give you the answer on the other side. And I'm going to tell everybody who's going to win the World Cup this year right after this.
3: The quest for Lord Stanley's Cup is down to two. Vegas Golden Knights.
4: Carolina Hurricanes.
3: Whose names will be forever etched on hockey's holy grail. The Stanley Cup Finals. 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
20: Did you know that almost half the vegetables and more than three quarters of the fruit that we eat in this country come from just one state, California? Yeah, it's true. And according to a new report by the Environmental Working Group, a health advocacy organization, a lot of this produce is tainted with PFAS, which are sometimes referred to as forever chemicals. Why? Well, the EPA says pesticides keep America's food supply safe, abundant, and affordable. And of course, these chemicals are used in every state, not just California. Now, if you are worried, though, about how much you're consuming, the best thing to do is to buy organic produce, if and when you can. Organic or not, you should rinse all fruits and vegetables under running water. Don't use any soap. And as one epidemiologist told us, use a brush on sturdier items like carrots, potatoes, and cucumbers. I'm Dr. Sanjay Gupta, helping you live a better life.
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1: That's what? Wade won in 06. So he's definitely, he's like 24 when he won. It's not Wade. It's not Chauncey Billups. It's not LeBron. It's not Paul Pierce. It's not Kobe. Oh, is it Kawhi? It's not Curry. It's not Iguodala. It's not KD. It's not Tatum. It's not Jaylen Brown. It's not Jokic. It's not SGA. It's either Kawhi or Bill Walton. I'll actually go with Kawhi Leonard.
2: Kawhi Leonard is correct. Bill Walton was 24 when he won it.
1: Okay. Love it. How about Kawhi Leonard? Can we get Kawhi out of Los Angeles, please? All right. Good stuff from Bill Zimmerman. Bill is our executive producer, to go along with our friends Tyler Morales, Kenny Henderson. Happy birthday to our guy Dan Turner today. Dan turns 50 today. Happy 50th birthday to Dan Turner and our friend downtown, Mike Brown, who also doubles as the head coach of the Knicks. Thanks to our guests, Matt Moore and celebrity Spurs fan. Had a great time with Michelle Beadle earlier in the show today. We'll close with our bets coming up in a little bit. Let's talk a little World Cup. Starting in like 10 days. We're going to do a lot of soccer on the show. I'm preparing everybody for that. I love it. And I feel like we actually were talking about it before the show today, myself and Bill and Kenny. I know that the American sports fan like doesn't love soccer, but I feel like everybody loves the World Cup. So I think people will be into this. I've been watching soccer my entire life. I know the history, who's won World Cups, rivalries with countries. I'm going to give you really good stuff on the World Cup. So I'm watching the Champions League final on Saturday, which I feel like a lot of people watch judging by the social media reaction. And PSG goes back-to-back. They won the Champions League last year and beat Arsenal in penalty kicks to win it. And Arsenal, who won the Premier League for the first time in 22 years, were looking for the double, it's called, right? When you win two trophies, they call it the double. And this is a really big one, right? To win your domestic league and win the Champions League. And Arsenal came very, very close, despite playing a brand of soccer that is difficult to watch. Arsenal are basically trying to win games 1-0 or 2-1, play extremely defensive, and it was kind of an eyes bleed type of game against a PSG squad that plays free-flowing soccer and played against Bayern Munich in the semifinal round, Bayern Munich, the best team in Germany, a 5-4 semifinal game that some people thought was one of the best soccer matches of all time. Up and down, lots of scoring. That's not how Arsenal play. So PSG win. Note on PSG, who under Luis Enrique have won back-to-back Champions Leagues. They're the only team in the modern era to go back-to-back along with Cristiano Ronaldo and Zinedine Zidane's Real Madrid, who won in 16, 17, and 18. So this is an all-time PSG team. And just, we'll get back to them in a second. But just on Arsenal, I know that there are a lot of American Arsenal fans. Not impossible that Arsenal can get back next year. We have seen twice in the last 15 years a team lose a Champions League final 1 year and get back to the Champions League final and win it the following year. In 2012, Bayern Munich lost to Chelsea, my favorite team, in penalties at the Allianz, Bayern's home arena, lost the Champions League final as a big favorite. Arjen Robben, the former Dutch player, was the GOAT in that game, and GOAT meaning he's one of the reasons they lost, was the scapegoat, and then scored the winner the next year as Bayern beat domestic competition Borussia Dortmund in the Champions League final. So Bayern lose in 12, win in 13. We saw Liverpool in 18 lose Mo Salah to injury early on against Real Madrid and lose that final to Madrid, and Madrid's third of three straight, and then the next year get back and beat domestic competition Tottenham Hotspur in the Champions League final. So history says Arsenal can do it, just to say that to the American Arsenal fan. Now, PSG have gone back-to-back. And what is very fascinating about that is they have done it without the best French player, Kylian Mbappe, who has starred for country, right? Was one of the best players in 18 when France won the World Cup. Had a hat-trick in the 22 final and was barely bested by Leo Messi in Argentina. So yeah, all-time great player, right? But for club, while he has been spectacular, his teams have not won the big one.

0: his PSG teams won Ligue 1, the French domestic league, every year. Never won the Champions League. Gets sold to Real Madrid. Now Real Madrid can't win the Champions League, and PSG has won two in a row. And that takes us to this year's World Cup, where the betting market has corrected itself literally in the last 48 hours. I tweeted after the Champions League final, France needs to be favored to win the World Cup. Spain, who won the European Championship and beat France in the semis a couple years ago, was the sole favorite. Now, at BetMGM, we have co-favorites. Spain plus 450, France plus 450. I think one of those two teams will win, and I'll give you more on the other teams that I think can potentially win. It's a small pool of teams that can actually win. Those are the two most likely. I think France is better. And I bet Spain a couple years ago instead of France. France's backups, like their backup starting 11, would probably make the semifinals of the tournament. One last run for coaching great Didier Deschamps, who has won a World Cup, both as a coach and a player, one in 98 for the team that beat Brazil in France to win the championship, and then coached France in 2018. Star players everywhere, and you know Mbappe comes to play for country. Give me France plus 450 to win the World Cup. More on the World Cup as we approach the tournament. And I have a note on Christian Pulisic in the United States. We'll do that tomorrow on the show. Kenny, let's drop the dope ass beat quickly. I have one bet that I will give out for tonight. So one Major League Baseball bet for me. And again, like we just went so long on the NBA. We'll do baseball on the show tomorrow. Didn't get to a lot of it today. How about the New York Mets? Winners of four straight games. I don't think they're going to the playoffs, but they're playing better. The Seattle Mariners are now in first place in the American League West. Feels like about time. Pretty big favorites tonight against the Metropolitans, who are rolling coming into this game. Give me the Mets at a plus price tonight on the road in Seattle. The Metropolitans plus 120 at BetMGM to beat the Mariners in Seattle. That does it for the Magnificent Sports Monday edition of the show. I will talk to all of you tomorrow on a terrific Sports Tuesday when perhaps A.J. Brown will be a New England Patriots. Our good friends.
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10: A better life with Dr. Sanjay Gupta.
11: Heart disease is still the leading cause of death here in the United States and around the world. But what if there was something you could do earlier in life to reduce the odds of becoming a statistic? Well, here in the United States, tens of millions of adults already take a statin to lower their cholesterol. But new guidance put out by the American College of Cardiology and the American Heart Association now emphasize that treating high cholesterol sooner could significantly reduce a person's lifetime risk of heart attack or stroke. How early are we talking? In your 30s, believe it or not. Of course, you need to talk to your doctor about whether statins are right for you, but you should know that the evidence is really starting to stack up that shows the earlier you get a jump on reducing lifelong exposure to plaque-causing lipids and lipoproteins, the better the odds are going to be for you. Make sure you get your cholesterol checked. That's the first step. I'm Dr. Sanjay Gupta, helping you live a better life.

0: Cleveland over the weekend? Well, we'll see. The Sox scored 9 runs in 2 victories. That includes a 9-4 victory on Sunday. Boston broke open a close game by batting around in the 7th inning. They scored 6 runs to grab that win. The Sox come home to face Baltimore starting Tuesday night. The Yankees enjoyed their biggest inning output in 21 years Sunday against the A's in Sacramento. Ben Rice had 2 extra base hits in the same inning. The Yanks go for 13 runs in the 3rd inning. Didn't need to score the rest of the way for a 13-8 victory. It's finals week in the major winter sports. The Stanley Cup Finals begin Tuesday. The Golden Knights are in Raleigh to take on the Hurricanes. The Knicks open the NBA Finals Wednesday at San Antonio. Hurricanes and Spurs open as the favorites. And Football Hall of Famer and former Patriots head coach Raymond Berry has died at
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3: Welcome in. 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I'm Chris Black, along with Adam Abdallah, on the air until 3 Eastern today, hanging out with you. You want to join the show, you can call or text us at 310-840-4910. All right, Abdallah, it's a Monday, and we are set for the NBA Finals to tip off on Wednesday night. The Spurs, they won Game 7 over the Thunder on Saturday night, 111-103. We have the New York Knicks, the San Antonio Spurs. This is a great matchup for the NBA Finals.
4: Yeah, it's nostalgic. If you're our age or older, we're going back to the late 90s. We're going back to the early 2000s. It is Spurs. It is Knicks. It is a rematch of what, 1999? Yep. So yeah, this feels what is old is new again. Everything is cyclical. And Victor Wembanyama, Western Conference Finals MVP, extremely emotional after that win, has his eyes set on his first NBA Finals championship and on a first NBA championship, and he could win Finals MVP. And at such a young age to accomplish this much and to already dethrone what we thought could be the next dynasty in the Oklahoma City Thunder, to already take them out. And this could be another back and forth between the Thunder and the Spurs for years to come. But to be such a young team and talk about the lack of experience and how that would be the thing that does them in, it didn't matter. Game 7 on the road, that team, the entire team, it wasn't just Wembanyama, it was everybody, that entire Spurs team showed up in the moment when it mattered most on the road, and they got the job done, and now they're going to the NBA Finals.
3: Yeah, you know, we can break down Game 7 and what we saw. I think there's so many different layers to how the game played out. Obviously, Spurs move on. So Knicks, Spurs for the finals. You're right. It's a bit nostalgic. It's also kind of cool. The Knicks haven't won a championship in forever, where San Antonio, they've had success throughout the last couple of decades. So to see them back together in this spot, I will say the one thing that the Spurs... It's not like the same old song and dance, though. Mm-hmm. This is a young group of players that it's fun to kind of watch, to root for, to see. And I think that's where, with the Thunder and the Thunder losing, this is why I often mention that you are not a true dynasty until you defend your title. And people want to label things and talk about this and suggest that and to promote stuff in before it happens. The dynasty talk is crazy. The Thunder are not a dynasty. They won one championship. And we've now, what is this, 7 straight years in the NBA that we'll have a different champion? Like, the NBA has now entered this era of somewhat parity where it's not anyone can win a championship, but we don't have those dynastic runs of the previous 40 years of basketball that we used to see.
4: Mm-hmm.
3: And it is tough and it is challenging. And it's especially challenging when only your best player shows up for a Game 7. And you have a all-star, an all-pro, all-NBA player in Chet Holmgren, who's an absolute nothing on the floor.
4: Dude.
3: I mean, the fact that Chet Holmgren last on Saturday night in 33 minutes had 4 points, 2 field goal attempts. He went 1 of 2 from the field. He didn't attempt a three. He got 4 foul shots, 4 rebounds, and that's it. Chet Holmgren, an absolute nothing. That's the type of performance that's going to stick with him, because when you look at the Thunder and the future of the team, and there have been light rumors and rumblings about, do they trade one of those players? And it won't be SGA. It would be either Jalen Williams or Chet Holmgren. Boy, I don't see how building with Chet Holmgren going forward is realistic. Now, I do think that I don't think Sam Presti is going to rip apart this team here in this offseason, but what an embarrassing effort from Holmgren in Game 7.
4: Yeah, I mean, I think it wasn't just Game 7. I mean, I think it was the whole series. You know,
3: like, he didn't play well in this series, but the 4 yeah. points, 1 of 2 from the...
4: Of course.
3: Only attempting 2 shots in a Game 7, that is atrocious.
4: You want your best players to go down swinging, right? You want your best players to go down, in this case, putting up shots. If you're going to lose like that, at least go 0 for 10, 0 for 12. Like, put up shots, man.
3: Hey,
4: like,
3: man, for all the flopping and the complaining that we do about SGA, he showed up.
4: Yeah.
3: SGA was ready for Game 7.
4: Exactly.
3: And he played great in Game 7.
4: Like, if you're going to have that kind of a bad game, to me, and you and I have joked about this before, Chet Holmgren, and you and I, we've said this before about players, Chet Holmgren was out there just getting his steps in. He just had the pedometer on, and he would just had his Fitbit on, and he was just out there, just mall walking, getting his steps in at that point in Game 7. Because what are you doing? How do you redeem Games 1 through 6? You show up with an epic Game 7, and we talk about, and we're in here today, on Monday, saying Chet Holmgren saved the series. And Chet Holmgren's a reason that they're in the NBA Finals, because SGA and Chet Holmgren, their two stars, showed up because Jalen Williams was out and couldn't play. And so Chet Holmgren and SGA showed up, and that's why the Thunder are trying to become back-to-back champions, something we haven't seen in the years that you've mentioned, right? And they can start a dynasty. And now they don't have an opportunity to do that, because the Wemby and the Spurs got the best of them. Because you've got a team that is one of the youngest teams in the league, is about to start. They could be starting their run. And yeah, they got to win back-to-back first to start a dynasty, sure. But as good as they are and as young as they are, I don't see how, like, when you have the best player in the NBA on your team and you've got guys that are showing up like Castle and Harper and all these guys that are playing really well at such a young age, I find it very hard to believe that someone can argue that they can't continue a run like this. Like, this is just a pop up, you know?
3: We don't know. But the way the Thunder conversation, I think, is one layer to this. Also, you know, you mentioned the Spurs and the output that they had. I think it was 7 players in double figures in Game 7. Wemby, from the start, controlled the tempo of the game, controlled the game. And we discussed it on Friday going into the weekend. If Wemby hits a couple threes early, it's like everything starts to click for the Spurs offense. And I think that that's where, you know, San Antonio getting to the finals, I think this matchup is great, because I don't think that this is just a guaranteed finals win for the Spurs. I think the Knicks can play with the Spurs. And I think there's a lot of different elements to this matchup to suggesting that maybe San Antonio, although best in the West, I don't know if it's a guarantee that they can beat the Knicks because of this. The Spurs come at you with all kinds of different options, but who's their true go-to guy? In the fourth quarter, when SGA was hitting buckets and trying to pull the rest of the Thunder with him in the fourth quarter to keep it close, it was De'Aaron Fox who was responding and getting buckets. Can Fox do that at the end of a game under 5 minutes in a tight ball game against the Knicks, when you know Jalen Brunson is going to be able to get buckets for the New York Knicks? The Knicks, that is the one thing the Knicks don't have to worry about. Mm-hmm. They don't have to worry about if final 2 minutes, Who are we going to? How is he going to create his own shot? And will he be able to score? We know the answer to all that. It's Jalen Brunson. It's Jalen Brunson. And yes, it's Brunson can create. He can get his own shot and he will make it. Right? Like, that's the one thing in this series that I think is really fascinating. Because if these games are close, we have really yet to see the Spurs get tested where it's one possession, bucket, timeout, other end. Possession, bucket, timeout, other end with like less than a minute. It's okay. Very few opportunities we've seen that here in the playoffs. A lot of the games the Spurs have won have been 10 to 15 point wins, right? And sure, you can make the argument, well, they're so good, they don't have to worry about it. I don't know. Do you think the Spurs have a true, like, what's their go-to possession to get a bucket? I don't know. It's not Wemby. Like, no. Wemby would have to play off of someone. So is it De'Aaron Fox creating? Is it Stephon Castle running a pick and roll with Wemby? I just, like, that's where I think this series is really fascinating, because I think the Knicks have the edge in some of those categories.
4: I agree with you.
3: Now there's also, as we're like looking at the NBA Finals, something else I would throw out there. We saw what Wembanyama did to Chet Holmgren. What if he does that to Karl Anthony Towns?
4: Wow.
3: Right? Because like it is possible that Wemby could have that same effect on Karl Anthony. And if that's the case, you know, okay, then you swing back some of the thoughts towards, all right, the Spurs will handle their business in this series.
4: See, that's my thought. The Knicks don't have somebody that's going to be able to draw anybody inside to be like, okay, well, we've got to take the attention away so Brunson can create by himself. Like, Brunson's going to have somebody, one if not two guys glued to him, because you don't have, like, because Wemby's going to be able to take care of Karl Anthony Towns. Right? So whoever is on Brunson is going to be fine. Whoever's guarding Brunson, they're a good defensive team. The Spurs are a good enough defensive team.
3: I'm guessing it'll be Stephon Castle, because the way he was D'ing up SGA throughout that series. I mean, SGA had moments where he was scoring.
4: Okay.
3: But I think Castle and his ability, because he's a thicker, tougher bodied guy, individual exactly. defensively. You know, I don't know, but Brunson has that ability to find his spot and to get his shot off against anybody.
4: I understand that. I just don't think that you're dealing with a team that, look, the Hawks weren't great. We get that. The Hawks weren't very good. And I think that when you get into a series against the Cavs, the way we saw the Knicks, and I'm not trying to take anything away from the Knicks. The Knicks have gone on a tremendous run. They've got the biggest average point differential in NBA history. They put up insane numbers. They've won 11 games in a row. That's a crazy number to win in not even a gentleman's sweep we're talking about here. Like, they swept the Cavs. I'm not trying to take anything away from them. The Cavs gave up after game one is what it looked like.
3: Yeah.
4: Okay, like,
3: yeah,
4: let's call it what it is.
3: Yeah.
4: They didn't even show up for game four at home. I can understand on the road, at home, they didn't show up for game four. So let's call it what it is. The Knicks have had somewhat, and I like the Knicks. I've been talking up the Knicks as a team that has a chance to win the NBA Finals, no yeah. matter who they face, whether it was the Spurs or the Thunder. I just think that comparatively to the Spurs or the Thunder, comparatively, they've had a much easier chance getting here and a much easier way getting to this place than the Spurs have, obviously. Now, going seven games, being in a physical series night in and night out, has taken its toll on the Spurs. And I think having 7 days off and having a full week of rest is going to help the Knicks. They might come out a little bit rusty in game one, but we saw what happened in game one against the Cavs. They came out rusty, and then what happened? They scored a bunch of points, and they ended up coming back and beating them, and that's what broke the Cavs, and they couldn't recover, and they ended up sweeping them after that comeback, and that's what ended the Cavs. So you've got a guy in Harden who notoriously doesn't show up in the playoffs, who they traded for, and it's like, all right, that's what you're going to do. Remember, he doesn't show up in the playoffs, and that's what you're trading for. You're trading for a guy that you want in the playoffs who doesn't show up for in the playoffs, and that's what they got, a guy who didn't show up in the playoffs. And so, yes, the Knicks are a great team. They got to this point. I'm not trying to take anything away from them, but I do feel like this is a different team that we're dealing with the Spurs. This is a great team. This is a team that it could be a closer series. I'm not saying that the Spurs are going to sweep or it's going to be Spurs in five, but I do think that they are a lot. They are much better than what the Knicks are going to bring.
3: Yeah, I mean, it's possible. You look at some of the matchups and you look at the starting five for the Knicks. Did the Spurs at some point in the series have Wembanyama guard Josh Hart? Kind of like the way that they had Wemby guarding Alex Caruso and kind of dare Josh Hart to beat them from three and just have Wemby be a floater on defense, because that really changed the tone of Oklahoma City's series. You know, the Thunder, for the most part, in the games that Caruso played well, they won. In the games that Caruso didn't play well, they lost those games. Now, the difference is Caruso in the regular season was a 29% three-point shooter. Josh Hart is a 41% three-point shooter. So I don't know if that's the same gamble that the Spurs would be willing to take. I think Karl Anthony Towns, we'll see. I think he's a bit tougher, which is a funny phrase to say, because I'm not sure if anyone really thinks Karl Anthony Towns is tougher than other players. But he's certainly tougher than the Mr. Fohawk, Chet Holmgren, and his fashion ideas in his commercials that we've seen. I mean, and so you know that Karl Anthony Towns should do something, but will Wemby, you know, limit the offensive ability from Karl Anthony, especially if the Knicks are going to use Cat in the high post to pass, and if Wemby is guarding him? I think that's fascinating. I think also we'll have to see day-to-day with Mitchell Robinson whether or not he is ready to go in this series and what type of impact he'll have defensively, which we saw Hartenstein was very impactful for the Thunder against Wembanyama. So I just think, like, the NBA won already. Like, this is a fantastic series matchup before we even get to the games on Wednesday. You know, it is. This is exactly what the league would hope for. Right? The New York market, it's also Madison Square Garden. That place will be electric. It's next Monday will be game three. So, I mean, you have that aspect. You have the Knicks, who haven't won in a long time. And then you have Victor Wembanyama, who the NBA is hoping and praying will become the next superstar champion, legacy-chasing player the league can build off of for the next 15 years.
4: Oh, man.
3: Like, he is the guy. That's exactly what they want. We've talked about it here on the show throughout this playoff run. It's felt like they've given Wemby a break in certain situations, and they get their guy in the finals. So it is a great setup for the NBA Finals starting Wednesday.
4: Listen, man, they're going to be burning baguettes in the streets in New York for the next few days. Just wait.
3: Just throwing them in the trash.
4: We're not eating
3: a French baguette this time.
4: They're going to be shutting down all of the French pastry stores, the French bistros. But if you got a French restaurant, I'm sorry. You got to shut your doors for the next week or so.
3: They're boarding up like there's a hurricane coming to town.
4: Boarding up, bro. You better start serving Italian.
3: 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You know, it's June 1st. 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Brown would be traded on June 1st. Will he be traded today? 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
8: A better life with Dr. Sanjay Gupta.
9: Heart disease is still the leading cause of death here in the United States and around the world. But what if there was something you could do earlier in life to reduce the odds of becoming a statistic? Well, here in the United States, tens of millions of adults already take a statin to lower their cholesterol. But new guidance put out by the American College of Cardiology and the American Heart Association now emphasize that treating high cholesterol sooner could significantly reduce a person's lifetime risk of heart attack or stroke. How early are we talking? In your 30s, believe it or not. Of course, you need to talk to your doctor about whether statins are right for you, but you should know that the evidence is really starting to stack up that shows the earlier you get a jump on reducing lifelong exposure to plaque-causing lipids and lipoproteins, the better the odds are going to be for you. Make sure you get your cholesterol checked. That's the first step. I'm Dr. Sanjay Gupta, helping you live a better life.
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0: This is Black and Abdallah on Westwood One Sports. Here's Chris Black and Adam Abdallah.
1: It's June 1st. Let's go. Come on, Eagles. I thought it was going to be the Patriots.
2: I think it's more, come on, Patriots, isn't it?
1: Were we told that an A.J. Brown trade would be made today? Today, it'd be today.
2: It's come on, Patriots, isn't it?
1: A.J. Brown would be traded today. That's what we were told. June 1st. It's here.
2: Yeah.
1: Summer's here.
2: Mm-hmm.
1: We're 100 days away from the start of the NFL season.
2: Oh, let's go. Today?
1: Today's today.
2: 100 days?
1: 100 days.
2: 100 days?
1: The countdown is on.
2: Oh, wow.
1: So I thought that, you know, in the reports from The Athletic, 2 months ago, were that A.J. Brown would be traded on June 1st.
2: Yeah.
1: And that there were discussions being had between the Patriots and the Eagles. I have yet to see anything come across yet. What are we waiting for? Is this going to happen? Are the Patriots going to give up a first-round draft pick for A.J. Brown? We talked about this last week. I wouldn't give up a first-round draft pick for A.J. Brown. I don't think I would be of the camp of using a first-round draft pick in the future to then draft the next number one receiver for my team.
2: I think that there might be a certain reporter with inside information that might be not working.
1: What do you mean?
2: She's not employed.
1: Oh, you're going to go with the Diana Rossini angle?
2: I'm just saying she's got information.
1: She was the one that reported that A.J. Brown would be traded on June 1st.
2: I'm just saying credit where credit is due.
1: Yeah. No, she did, but nothing has happened.
2: I'm just giving credit where credit is due. Where in the
3: world? Mike Vrabel and Diana Rossini.
2: And I just wanted to hear the sounder again.
1: It's been quiet.
2: That's all. I just wanted to hear it. Dust it off.
1: It's easy. Easy what you're blowing on.
3: Mike Vrabel and Diana Rossini.
1: I mean, that was the report, but she wasn't the only one positioning the angle that the Patriots and the Eagles were talking about A.J. Brown.
2: Yeah, anybody could put those two together. You know, A.J. Brown was a Titan before with Mike Vrabel, and the connection is there. And they need a wide receiver. Look at their wide receivers. It's not great. They don't have a good wide receiver room. So one could say, hey, and you're right, I would also not give up a 2027 first round pick.
1: Yeah, exactly.
2: This was a different conversation 5-6 weeks ago entering the draft in Pittsburgh.
1: Yep.
2: This was a different conversation when New England had the 31st pick in the draft, and you could say, hey, with the 31st pick in the 2026 NFL draft, you trade it to the Eagles, and the Eagles are drafting whatever, and you get A.J. Brown because this draft is meh, and it just
1: this
2: is.
1: This draft is meh.
2: It just is, and a late first-round pick is like a late second-round math, whatever. You want to do that, that's fine.
1: What?
2: It's not as valuable.
1: Get the chart out.
2: I'm not getting the chart out because you have to do the chart for this year versus next year. It's not as good, is what we're saying.
1: Whip your chart out.
2: Easy.
4: We got to get the chart, guys. We need the chart.
2: What? It's not as good.
4: We need the chart.
2: The chart isn't as good. Yes. There's a different chart, Raj, for 2026 as there is for 2027's draft. It's a different
4: chart. Are you saying we needed to handicap the 2026 chart compared to the 2027 chart?
2: That's a Jimmy Johnson question. That's not a question for me.
4: Reduction of 10% per pick?
2: That's not a question for me.
1: Jimmy Johnson can't be reached at this time. He's on a boat somewhere in the Atlantic Ocean.
2: Good for him.
4: I have the chart up on my computer.
2: Good for him.
4: By the way, Black thought the chart was something else when he saw it on my computer.
2: He's got a flowery shirt on, too.
1: Yeah, the hair looks great.
2: Oh, man.
1: It's fantastic. Absolutely.
2: He's got a rod in the water, if you'll pardon the expression.
5: The large male.
1: Easy. What are we doing? This is a sports show.
4: What are we doing here?
1: We're not talking about fishing today.
3: Mike Vrabel, deep sea fishing,
2: deep sea fishing.
1: Yes, he is. I mean, I whenever we see him on TV, when he's not on the Fox desk, it is always in the like Hawaiian shirt.
2: Yeah.
1: The hair's flowing in the wind. He's on a boat.
2: Yeah.
1: You can see the water in the background.
2: Living That's, life.
1: I mean, when you win a college championship and Super Bowls, you can do that. All-time great, Jimmy Johnson. How about that?
2: Yeah.
1: That's fantastic.
2: So I think it's inevitable, but I think it's all a negotiation tactic, right? Like, the Patriots don't want to give up a first-round pick. The Eagles want a first-round pick. The Rams reportedly were involved a while ago, but then the money kicked in for Devontae Adams, so now they're no longer involved. The Chiefs were involved a while ago, but they're cash-strapped too, so they're probably no longer involved either. So now, look, the longer this goes on, the more time it means that another team can get involved. Any team can get involved. So if you're the Patriots, you have to start wheeling and dealing now because the Eagles, worst case scenario, A.J. Brown's still on the team and he's a 1,000-yard receiver.
1: Yeah.
2: You know what I mean? Like, worst case scenario, they've got a good wide receiver on their team.
1: Yep.
2: So I don't think it's that big of a deal for them if A.J. Brown is still on the team. Now, for the makeup of the locker room, you could say once all this information is out there that they've been looking to move on from him and all the articles about the relationship between Jalen Hurts and A.J. Brown and how he didn't invite, you know, the godfather of his kids to his wedding and all that kind of stuff is out there.
1: Strange.
2: Now that that's all out there, I don't know if you can come back from that and now he's not at all the OTAs and that kind of stuff. Now that that's all out there with A.J. Brown, that might be difficult to come back from. But the fact of the matter is, if he's on the team when the season starts, the Eagles have always said A.J. Yes. Brown's an Eagle until he's not.
1: Yes, and to be fair, Philadelphia sports fans, in the last couple of months, they've been through enough. You know, you have the Sixers get swept by the Knicks. I mean, you know, they're crying that their team.
6: I love Joel, and I hope he stays.
2: Oh, man.
6: I love the whole team.
2: Oh, no.
6: They did amazing. Heartbreaking.
1: Yeah, it's heartbreaking.
6: It really is.
1: Yes. She loves Joel, and they got swept. And the poor fan crying after the game, after the Knicks swept. And you know, even young and old fired up over the Sixers losing to the Knicks, right?
6: Sell the team, firing nurse, everybody gone. Like Kyle Lowry, coach.
2: Yeah, what do you think that young man? Well, what do you think that young whippersnapper would do about A.J. Brown?
1: Yeah,
2: that young whippersnapper.
6: Everybody gone.
1: Everyone gone.
2: Everyone gone.
1: Gone.
6: I love Joel.
1: At least they weren't crying. Right?
6: I love the whole team. They did amazing, but it's just heartbreaking.
2: I love A.J. Brown.
6: It really is.
1: They're amazing.
2: I love A.J. Brown.
6: They did amazing.
1: You just left in the. You lost in the playoffs. You guys swept, but they did amazing.
2: I love A.J. Brown.
1: Boy, whoever thought the fan base throwing batteries at Santa Claus, they're now the ones weeping in the stadium on their way out.
2: Well, listen.
1: That's something. Life comes at you fast.
2: It does.
1: Let me ask you this. It technically is breaking news, but if you're a has-been great player, is it something that people really care about? Well, I feel like this is more news and notes, NFL news and notes, than it is breaking news. So I'm going to go news and notes sounder here for you, Abdallah. I don't want to alert people that there's like real earth-shattering breaking news taking place at this moment. But news and notes, the Giants are bringing back wide receiver Odell Beckham Jr.
2: Oh!
1: That's right. At 33, this is from Ian Rappaport, the NFL Network. At 33, he recently worked out again with the team. And they are now signing Odell Beckham Jr. to be what, their fourth wide receiver?
2: Man.
1: And a distraction?
2: Man,
1: why is this, makes no sense to me.
2: Your team, huh? Your Harbaugh's really getting it
1: first
2: done
1: all,
2: there.
1: When you say your team, they're not my team.
2: Harbaugh's your coach.
1: I'm a Chicago Bears fan.
2: Yeah, and Harbaugh, New York Giants fan.
1: No, I think it was a good fit. That's the opinion on Harbaugh.
2: Yep.
1: Is that I'm not taking ownership of that team.
2: All I know is
1: the football
2: is that
1: Giants.
2: Mike McCarthy's not bringing back the retread wide receivers to try to get things done.
1: Easy. So at some point, Randall Cobb might be in the future for the Steelers.
2: Is he?
1: Yeah. At some point.
2: Yeah.
1: At some point.
2: He's not rolling the Blues Brothers mobile around trying to bring
1: Jordy Nelson will be
2: old
1: a wide receiver for the Steelers.
2: They already tried that with Aaron Rodgers.
1: Yeah.
2: It didn't work.
1: Okay. So that to me is a bit news and notesy, right? Like news, was that really worthy of the breaking news sounder?
2: No.
1: Also, Russell Wilson will be heading to CBS this fall. He will be a part of the NFL Today on CBS. He will not be playing football. Russell Wilson, again, I don't know if it's necessarily breaking news, but news and notes. Russell Wilson will be on CBS because that's what America wants, to hear from Russell Wilson.
2: I can't imagine. Listen, I can't imagine.
1: Yeah.
2: I don't want to besmirch the man before he's actually put on the suit, but I can't imagine that that's going to be good.
1: You just want to smirch?
2: I don't want to besmirch. I just want to smirch. I can't. Is he reading from a prompter? Like, what are we?
1: He's going to sit on the desk.
2: And what?
1: Next to Nate Burleson. Okay. You're going to have football speaks. You're going to put him on the board. He's going to draw up plays.
2: Okay, I could see him if he was doing one-on-one interviews with players, yeah, like doing the features.
1: Why?
2: Maybe that might be good. I'm just trying to find work for the man.
1: Wait, why? Wait, look at it from this angle. What football fan wants to hear from Russell Wilson? Is there a quarterback in the last 20 years who comes across as a bigger phony than him?
2: No.
1: Like, wait, people don't care. Like, Matt Ryan. Yeah, I'll listen to Matt Ryan. I'd
2: love to listen to Matt Ryan talk.
1: You know who I want to see on the NFL TV shows the moment he decides he doesn't want to play football anymore? Jameis Winston.
2: That dude.
1: Jameis would be great.
2: Oh, man.
1: Right?
2: Like,
1: wouldn't that be great?
2: This weekend? I don't know, man.
1: Wouldn't Jameis be fantastic?
2: After this weekend.
1: Wouldn't Jameis be the man?
2: I don't know if you want him near a live mic.
7: What's up?
2: I don't know if you want Jameis near a live mic.
1: I think we do.
2: This weekend.
1: I think that's what we want. I want Jameis. Get Jameis on the desk.
2: I think Jameis needs...
1: He can still play, but
2: I think Jameis needs pre-record options only.
7: What's up?
1: Let's run that past editors.
2: Yeah, Jameis needs a scrub first. I think you're going to get Jameis on the World Cup coverage, aren't you?
1: Yeah, you are.
2: Yeah.
1: Yes, okay. I saw that.
2: That's
1: yes.
2: What people want.
1: Yo, I think people want that more than Russell Wilson.
2: I think so, too.
1: I don't think anyone's asking for Russell Wilson.
8: Mr. No. Unlimited.
1: Mr. Unlimited. Yeah, no one. You and your spicy sub.
2: Oh, you know they're going to turn that into a segment.
1: Spicy sub?
2: No, the Unlimited. I just threw up in my mouth a little bit. Like, you know how you got mossed?
1: Yes.
2: Like, they're going to turn Unlimited into something gross.
1: Hand out the most unlimited player of the week. And he's just sit there on the desk and go, Unlimited. And then hand out a little trophy. He'll set a little trophy on the desk and say, here you go. You're Mr. Unlimited for the week. Cam Scatabo. You're the guy.
2: Scatabo speaks in... gibberish because he's got his head.
7: What's up?
1: I'm just saying, I don't think, again, I don't, it is technically breaking news because it just happened, but I don't think it was breaking news sounder worthy. I think it was more NFL news and notes sounder worthy.
2: That yeah, that's said, not, but. That's not break. I don't think so because when you're, yeah, you're right. When you're fourth on the, and they're like, he's not going to make the team, right? Like,
1: I mean, I'm guessing he will, but he's going to be a fourth string wide receiver, right? He's not going to be your one, not your two. He can't play anymore.
2: No.
1: If anything, he's just going to be a distraction.
2: Yeah.
1: So that's the latest news. Odell Beckham Jr. is signing with the Giants.
2: Well, I think if that team needs anything, it's a distraction from what's currently going on that team.
1: I think it was smart to have everyone speak on Friday.
2: I think it was
1: Jackson Dart, Abdul Carter. They all spoke. I thought that was the way to handle this.
2: I agree too, and I also think it was good to do something to go look over here.
1: I don't
2: Odell
1: think
2: Odell Beckham Jr.
1: I think once you have the individual speak,
2: yeah,
1: it lays to rest a little bit of the conversation bubbling up about it because they all gave their opinion.
2: Mm-hmm.
1: All right. There it is.
2: I agree.
1: It's Black and Dolly here on Westwood One Sports and the Westwood One Sports app. Were the Thunder a failure this season? Shea Gilgeous-Alexander mentioned that after the game. We'll talk about that coming up next.
0: The NBA Finals are set. It's a 1999 rematch. Knicks, Spurs. Will New York win its first title in 53 years? Or will San Antonio continue its championship legacy? Now with Wemby leading the way. Game 1 tips Wednesday night. Westwood One Sports.
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24: For the ninth year in a row, Finland has been named the happiest country in the world. That's according to the World Happiness Report put out every year by the Wellbeing Research Center at the University of Oxford in the UK. two other Nordic nations, Iceland and Denmark, came in at numbers 2 and 3. Now, having spent quite a bit of time in these countries over my 2.5 decades as a journalist, I can tell you that this is not at all that surprising. There's an entirely different way of thinking in these countries. We before me, you might say. In other words, the mentality is less adversarial and much more, we're all in this together. One other interesting thing that came up was that no matter where someone lived, the more time they spent on social media, the less happy they were. Want to smile? It's simple. Put your phone away for a bit. I'm Dr. Sanjay Gupta, helping you live a better life.

0: 7 on Saturday night to head to the NBA Finals. The New York Knicks and the San Antonio Spurs will face off in the NBA Finals starting on Wednesday night, 8:30 Eastern, live from San Antonio. And the Thunder, they were the best team in the regular season. They were the number one seed. And they kind of just walked their way into the Western Conference Finals. They had an easy go at the start of the playoffs. And we have a texter from the 541 that texted us at 310-840-4910. The Thunder had a pretty easy route in round one and two. And yeah, I mean, heck, going back to last season, like, they won, like, what, 9 straight playoff games to start the playoffs? So when you look at the Thunder, I think there's context to this question that will be asked in the topic on whether or not this season was a failure for the Thunder. Large context, I think it was, right? Like, you didn't repeat. You won the championship last year. The end goal is to win a championship. Let's listen to Shai Gilgeous-Alexander after Game 7 talk about that.
1: It was a failure. Like, I failed at my goal. Like, I didn't achieve what I wanted to achieve. But through my experiences, I learned the most about myself. And I make the like greatest amount of increases I have in my career when I fail at my goal and don't get what I want. And I look at this no different. Like, I didn't get where I wanted to go this season. There's a reason for that. Now I have to look at that reason and try to make sure it never happens again.
0: So there's Shai Gilgeous-Alexander after Game 7. It was a failure. I honestly don't know how you could look at it in any other aspect than saying it was a failure.
2: I think when you look at the context of how much they were favored by to win the NBA Finals,

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1: Isn't participation trophies.
2: Yeah,
1: the objective in professional sports from a player, from the coaches, and we hope from the organizations, although it seems like more and more as investment groups purchase these teams, that they're less interested in actually winning and more interested in just making money. The goal should always be to win a championship.
2: Yeah.
1: Now, if you found, take a young team in the, say if Charlotte, the Charlotte Hornets had no chance to get to the finals. But if the Charlotte Hornets were able to get to the Eastern Conference Finals and then lose to, say, the Knicks, then I could understand building block. This is a great step forward. And it's okay. We didn't win the finals. We didn't win a championship. So you could technically say it's a failure of a season, but you took a major step forward. The Spurs this year have taken a major step forward.
2: Either of these teams could lose the finals and you could say it's not a failure.
1: Yeah, either of these teams, I think that's fair.
2: The Spurs could have lost game seven. You could say it's not a failure.
1: But with the Thunder, it does feel like their moment to rule the league is slipping through their hands. Right? Like, because I think the way people are going to look at this is that if Wemby gets one, he now will control the West for the next 10 years.
2: Mm-hmm.
1: Now, we were also having those conversations last June about the Thunder. And time will tell. Right? Like, it's possible that this is the apex of the Spurs with Wemby. I don't think it's likely, but we don't know the answer. We don't know the answer with the Thunder. I think it's once you establish a level of expectation, anything short of that is a failure. Once you become a championship level team, the only option to not be a failure for the year is to win a championship.
2: I think that when you look at it from that perspective of the way that we started the hour of saying the Spurs changed the way the Thunder played in game seven, like specifically Chet Holmgren, like they broke Chet Holmgren. And if this is how Chet Holmgren's going to be remembered, and let's say they do have to split up the team and Jalen Williams is gone or Chet Holmgren's gone, like this is going to be a different Thunder team. If they release the odds, as soon as this finals is over and they release the odds,
1: yeah,
2: the Spurs might be the favorites to win next year. The Thunder still might be the favorites to win next year until they make some of these moves. We'll see. But the point is that this might be, as young as this team is, this isn't like, oh, the Warriors won and they're all a bunch of old dudes at the end of their career, or this is like the end of their peak, right? This is the start of the Spurs. So this might be, yeah, the Thunder got one, but the Spurs were right there. And yeah, SGA might know watching this team, and he might have been watching, this is going to be a back and forth for the rest of his career between the Spurs and the Thunder. And if they don't improve the team somehow by having Chet leave and then improving the team somehow, that Victor Wembanyama is going to win MVP next year or something like that, and then continue to dominate the league, assuming he stays healthy. And this could be the next, we said the same thing about the Thunder. They could be the next dynasty. Yeah. They couldn't do it. Same with the Spurs. They could be the next dynasty until they don't do it. He could be. Victor Wembanyama could be the next Jordan until he's not. You know what I mean? Like, you could say a lot of things. Like, anything can happen. He could win one. He could win seven. You don't know. So a lot of these things could happen. But again, when you look at it from the context of did the Spurs fail? Yeah, they did, considering how much of a favorite they were to go out and do the things that they were supposed to do this year. Like, they were on pace to set a record number of wins this year, too. Like, they were winning a bunch of games at the beginning of the season, too. They obviously didn't do that.
1: Well, that's why the stat that was pointed out is that this is the first time since the late 90s that two teams faced off in a playoff series or finals that won 60-plus games each.
2: Exactly.
1: It doesn't happen often. You can call the show at 310-840-4910. Ray in Chicago, you're on with Black and Abdallah. What's up, Ray?

0: Hey, happy Monday, gentlemen. How you guys doing today?
1: Happy Monday. What's up, man?
0: Yeah, I was going to call in. I was trying to get in Friday to you guys. I wanted to talk about this before the game, but here's my take. I mean, both teams, OKC and San Antonio, they're going to be good for the next decade. I think it's fair to say before this playoffs came through, in another year or two, you figure OKC is going to have to move maybe Chet or Williams. Since Williams didn't play, you thought, okay, they could get rid of him. Because it's easier to maybe get a wing than it is a big. After this series, Chet's got to go. They saw enough. There wasn't one quote unquote Chet game in a good way throughout the playoffs, and he clearly showed he's intimidated by Wemby. And I think now Presti, who's the GOAT, is going to already figure this out. He's going to have to move Chet, and there's already talks about them trying to trade up to get the number one pick in this draft. And I'm just saying they could give up their draft picks and Chet to Washington, and maybe, I know Washington saw Chet play too, but maybe they say, okay, and they just start there. Presti, I trust Presti. If it's the next 10 years, I'll ask you both. Would you rather have San Antonio with Wemby, and if he gets injured, whatever, or you got OKC with Sam Presti building your team? So I'll let
1: All
0: you
1: right,
0: guys go.
1: thank
0: Have a great week. Yep.
1: Yeah, thank you, Ray. That's a fantastic question. So let's talk about that. Who would you rather have in the future? The Thunder with Presti or Wemby and the Spurs? We'll talk about that coming up next. It's Black and Abdallah here on Westwood One Sports and the Westwood One Sports app, hanging out with you.
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13: Eating a healthy diet is not only good for you physically, it can also keep your brain sharp as you age. According to a new study out of China, people who most closely followed the MIND diet slowed aging in key structures inside their brains by more than 2 years. The MIND diet is a combination of the Mediterranean diet, which we talk a lot about, and the DASH diet, which stands for Dietary Approaches to Stop Hypertension. All three of these diets are similar, but the MIND diet puts more of an emphasis on berries, beans, leafy green vegetables, fish, poultry, whole grains, olive oil, and nuts. You're not going to eat foods with a lot of saturated fat. 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That's the key. Just do the best that you can. I'm Dr. Sanjay Gupta, helping you live a better life.
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0: Cleveland over the weekend? Well, we'll see. The Sox scored 9 runs in 2 victories. That includes a 9-4 victory on Sunday. Boston broke open a close game by batting around in the 7th inning. They scored 6 runs to grab that win. The Sox come home to face Baltimore starting Tuesday night. The Yankees enjoyed their biggest inning output in 21 years Sunday against the A's in Sacramento. Ben Rice had 2 extra base hits in the same inning. The Yanks go for 13 runs in the 3rd inning. Didn't need to score the rest of the way for a 13-8 victory. It's finals week in the major winter sports. The Stanley Cup Finals begin Tuesday. The Golden Knights are in Raleigh to take on the Hurricanes. The Knicks open the NBA Finals Wednesday at San Antonio. Hurricanes and Spurs open as the favorites. And Football Hall of Famer and former Patriots head coach Raymond Berry has died at
1: WPRV Providence. 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

0: Black and Abdallah on Westwood One Sports. 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
1: That's right, Black and Abdallah here on Westwood One Sports, the Westwood One Sports app, SiriusXM Channel 375, and all of our great radio affiliates around the country. I'm Chris Black, along with Adam Abdallah, hanging out with you until 3 Eastern. You can always call or text the show at 310-840-4910. We've been talking about the Spurs advancing to the NBA Finals. They will face off against the New York Knicks on Wednesday night, 8 Eastern, for Game 1 of the NBA Finals. We were just talking about the Spurs and the Thunder and that series, and we had a caller, Ray in Chicago, ask us, who would we rather have for the next 10 years? Sam Presti in the Thunder or Victor Wembanyama in the Spurs? You're going out in the future. You're predicting out to what's going to take place. Who would you rather have? The one player in the team in the San Antonio Spurs? Like, I'm guessing if it's a which one would you rather have, you have to also, like, do you take into consideration the front office for the Spurs? Because they do great work, too.
2: Yeah, I mean, look at what the Spurs have. I mean, the Spurs have all that history of together a great organization. Like, the Spurs aren't just Wemby and a bunch of dudes. Like, they're not just Wemby and a bunch of scrubs either. Like, the entire organization is producing.
1: Right. So, I mean, I understand the question, like, who do you trust more in the next 10 years to be more successful? Wembanyama by himself or Sam Presti? Because Sam Presti has won a championship. And he's rebuilt the Thunder twice now with legitimate superstars.
2: Yeah.
1: You know, you had the first run where they came short of winning a championship with Durant and Harden and Westbrook. And then to flip a roster, to trade those pieces, and then to get Shai Gilgeous-Alexander, Jalen Williams, and Chet Holmgren to win a title. He is the best GM in the NBA. I don't think that that's much of a question. I think he is absolutely what they would say, like, a hit maker when it comes to the NBA, right? Like, that's what Sam Presti is.
2: Yeah, yeah.
1: But if you're comparing the two organizations, don't you have to go with the Spurs if you get everyone in the organization? But if it's only one player or the GM, don't you go with the GM because there is no guarantee on health of the player?
2: If you're asking me the Spurs or the Thunder, I'm going with the Spurs.
1: Right, but the question that was posed to us on the phone lines at 310-840-4910 was Sam Presti in the Thunder or Victor Wembanyama in the Spurs. So, like, if we just remove the teams.
2: But he said Victor Wembanyama and the Spurs.
1: Sam Presti or Wemby. Because I agree with you. If you look at the organization as a whole, you go Spurs. Because they are a great organization also. With Wembanyama.
2: Yeah. I don't know. Like, okay, I understand that Sam Presti is great. And I'm not, again, I'm not trying to diminish what Sam Presti has done. But, like, if you're looking at, like, the monkey's paw, he's already gotten two fingers down. You know what I mean? Like,
1: look, is at he, the what?
2: The monkey. Like, you know, like, when you, like, I'm talking about the Simpsons episode where, like, he's curled, like, the two fingers already. Like, he's got, like, are you sure
1: explain
2: he's going
1: to
2: be.
1: Explain the reference to people.
2: Like, well, it's not a Simpsons reference. It's like an old, like, he's already used his two wishes. Like, are you sure he's going to be able to do this again? Like, are we certain that, like, if you have to start from scratch with Sam Presti again. Are you certain that he is going to do this again? Like, if you just rolled the ball out to Sam Presti and gave him, like, okay, here, let me give you an example. We broadcast out of the fine city of Chicago. If the Bulls announced today, I know they already have a president and a GM and all that kind of stuff, but if they didn't and they announced today that they had hired Sam Presti,
1: yes,
2: would you have faith that he could do it again?
1: Yeah, yeah, I would.
2: Or would you rather have Victor Wembanyama?
1: I would have faith that he could do it again. I would be more excited for the player.
2: That there's your answer. Your answer is Victor Wembanyama.
1: But a GM is not one player.
2: I understand that.
1: A GM is a whole team.
2: Yeah, and a boat's a boat. I get it. Yeah, yeah. I'd rather have Victor Wembanyama.
1: I'm talking basketball.
2: I understand that. Yeah, yeah. I'd rather have Victor Wembanyama, I think. I think I would rather risk it with the player, and I know that Ray said and the Spurs. So, yeah, you have to take into account where the player is playing, though. Like, you can't, because here's the thing, though. With Victor Wembanyama comes everything else. Players will eventually, like, if the money doesn't work out, these guys are all so young, okay?
1: Yeah.
2: Like, Castle's young, Harper's young, all these guys are so young. Eventually, the contracts won't work out, right? Like, eventually, all these guys are going to have to get paid. Will they start taking team-friendly deals to all stick together? Or will they all want to get theirs and have to branch off? Or will you start seeing other stars saying, hey, I want to start playing alongside Victor Wembanyama. I'm going to take these. Like, Victor Wembanyama is going to become the magnet that draws all towards him.
1: Wait,
2: so
1: yes,
2: having that, you're going to be able to build so much around this guy that, yeah, Sam Presti can try and try and try. And I agree with you. He's the best. He's hands down the best at it. And I get it. In what you got to do is you can't build a team around a super team, and you got to have depth. And look at the two teams that are in the NBA finals right now. And even if it would have been the Thunder, it's still the same thing. Replace the Thunder with the Spurs. It's still the same composition of a team that was built together with depth and pieces. And look at the Knicks, depth, pieces, all that kind of stuff. It's not super teams. Right?
1: No, it's not.
2: But
1: which is refreshing.
2: Exactly. It's great.
1: I'm glad that era of basketball is done with.
2: 100%.
1: Until we get to this summer when someone tries to lure Giannis to their team and yeah,
2: but you
1: LeBron.
2: Could still do. But you could have both. Like, you could have Giannis and Wemby and
1: LeBron
2: depth.
1: Says,
2: like,
1: "Wait, what about me? I want to be a part of it.
2: I
1: want to
2: play with Victor Wembanyama.
1: I want to do that too."
2: I think that Wemby draws all of that. Like, you can build around Wemby with depth. You can have another star play alongside with Victor Wembanyama. Like, you can be a great GM and do all of that with Victor Wembanyama and also be Sam Presti and build. Like, I don't think you can go wrong either way. I'm going to go with the known commodity. And I understand that Sam Presti is a known commodity, but he's building from scratch, and you never know.
1: I just feel
2: Wembanyama's a known commodity.
1: It just feels like the only thing you say known commodity. That's true, although health factors into that decision. I mean, I don't
2: telling me Sam Presti can't get the flu.
1: I was gonna say something else, but like, it's not like he's gonna get hit by a bus and then, like, you know, like, you know what I mean? Like, Sam Presti's not gonna be on the injury report.
2: Yeah, no,
1: he can
2: right.
1: still build
2: right.
1: a team.
2: Yeah, yeah, yeah.
1: You
2: but he could
1: saying?
2: Draft the wrong guy though. That's his injury report.
1: Yeah, okay, all right.
2: He could swing
1: fair.
2: And miss.
1: All right, so text the show at 310-840-4910. Essentially, who would you rather have for the next 10 years, Victor Wembanyama or Sam Presti? Because I think it's the simple answer is Wemby, but are we considering the fact that big guys struggle to stay healthy?
2: But he's
1: they just
2: different.
1: Do.
2: He's different, though. He's different.
1: I mean, you're right. He is different. I hope he's more like Kareem Abdul-Jabbar.
2: Yes.
1: Where he gets to play 20-plus seasons, and he's the all-time leading scorer when it's all said and done, or whatever, you know, whatever that is. So you can also call the show at 310-840-4910. Tommy in Michigan, you're on with Black and Abdallah. What's up, Tommy?
3: Hey, how you guys doing?
2: What's up?
3: Hey, that's a tough question. You know, when you talk about, like, Wemby, you know, I get visions of, remember Greg Oden back in the day? He was supposed to be, oh, my God, and he, like, he had all those ankle and foot problems.
1: Yep.
3: But, I think this kid might be a little different. I would have to go with Wemby, but I want to say, though, I was talking about to your screener that, you know, what OKC, they missed the window. They missed the window to go back to back. They didn't win. They didn't go back to back, and that's like the new thing in the NBA, because you like validate your first championship. It's almost like you have to go back-to-back if you want to become a great team, be considered a super team. The Pistons did it. The Lakers did it.
1: Yep.
3: Boston never did it with Larry Bird. And but to go back-to-back, you cement yourself. And OKC failed to do that. Mm-hmm. So now they're bumming out. And I think Wemby's going to win it this year, and he's got a great chance to go back. If he goes back-to-back, bam, they stamped themselves as legit. That's what you got to do in the NBA. If you went back to back, you're in that elite league of teams. You know what I'm saying?
1: Yeah, absolutely. Great call, Tommy. Call again, okay, my man? There he is, Tommy in Michigan. And I would say this. I don't want to, like, dive into this topic again with you and start arguing about this. But, like, to me, you are not a dynastic team.
2: Yeah, you're not
1: a dynasty unless you go back-to-back because of how difficult that is. Right? Like, there are great teams that win a couple of championships here and there. And I'm not knocking anything from that. But being a dynasty is different. And like Tommy was saying, you got to go back-to-back. You have to defend the title once, at least. And that is such a difficult ask. So, I mean, that's why I always think that, like, my rule for a dynasty is that you got to go back-to-back and you got to win more than two. And if you do that, you're a dynasty. Otherwise, and like Tommy was saying, the Thunder, great championship last year. And we'll see how they bounce back next year. I'm guessing they'll be pretty good. I'm guessing they'll be either the first or the second seed in the Western Conference next season.
2: Yes. And look, for all of the building that Sam Presti has done, he's gotten close to a championship once, and he's won one championship. Victor Wembanyama has been in the league for how many years now?
1: Three.
2: This is his third year?
1: Yeah.
2: Okay. And he could win his first championship in his third year. How long has Sam Presti been a GM? And he's got one championship.
1: Yeah, I mean, he's also built that team up from nothing twice.
2: But talk to fans about how long it takes to rebuild and get close and then fail and then knock it down and then rebuild and get close and fail and then knock it down. Like, to me, having the player that gets you there and gets you the championship, assuming he wins, like, we're doing a lot of assuming here, and you know what happens. We make on the Black and Abdallah show, when you assume things, you make an ass out of Black.
1: Yep, thanks. Yep.
2: You just do.
1: Yep. It's just
2: what we do here.
1: How it's always gone.
2: Just how it always is.
1: Yep.
2: And if he wins, if Wemby wins his championship this year, then that's great. Him and Sam Presti are even. But, like, as a Bulls fan, you and I are both Bulls fans, we haven't seen a championship since Jordan. I would take Wemby. Like, I want that player. I want what the Bulls have been chasing since Jordan.
1: I also, you know, with the conversation of dynasties, I'm probably labeled as more of a conservative when it comes to this stuff.
2: Yeah, because you don't think the Spurs are a dynasty.
1: I'm not. Handing out dynasties left and right.
2: Well,
1: right?
2: the only one that you have an issue with are the Spurs. Like,
1: no,
2: it's not
1: an issue. It's just it's not a dynasty.
2: It is. That's the one.
1: I don't play loose and fast with my dynastic conversation.
2: The only one that you that is.
1: I'm not just. This isn't a fast food drive through, and I'm handing out dynasties out the window.
2: When we talk about this, the only one that you have an issue with, that you and I argue about, are the Spurs. The Spurs were a dynasty. They were. I'm sorry that they didn't win back-to-back championships. They were a dynasty.
1: But to Tommy's point, who just called the show from Michigan, he mentioned the 80s Celtics. And the 80s Celtics won three championships in 6 years. None of them were back-to-back.
2: Okay.
1: And so my other thought about dynasties is I don't feel comfortable saying there's more happening at once at the same time. I think you are either the team that's the dynasty in the league until you're unseated from that position at the top of the mountain. You're wearing the championship belt. You don't have two championship belts at once. You got one. There's one team at the top. And if you're a dynasty, you're the only team at the top. That's what, and to your point.
2: So 3 and 5 years is not a dynasty.
1: Here, you're not listening to what I'm saying.
2: I am listening.
1: The point I would make is the thing that hurts your argument and why I don't play fast and loose with naming teams dynasties is that for your Spurs angle there, there was a separate team in the same conference that had a dynasty, the Los Angeles Lakers, with Shaquille O'Neal and Kobe Bryant.
2: Not from 2003 to 2007.
1: Yes, but two of those championships for the Spurs took place in that time.
2: No, they didn't. 2003,
1: yes, 2000. Their first title was in 99.
2: I'm talking about 2003 to 2007. 2003, 5 and 7. Spurs.
1: None of it back to back. You have Miami in there. You have Detroit
2: that.
1: In there.
2: But
1: and you have Boston
2: in there.
1: But if you
2: win 3 out of 5 years.
1: Again, it's just like the Celtics of the 80s. The team that was the dynasty of that era, the 80s, were the Los Angeles Lakers. They went back to back in 87 and 88. They also won in 85. They won in 82. That, the 80s, it was the Lakers.
2: Okay.
1: I'm not trying to crap on the Celtics. They were great as well. They were a great team at that time as well. I just don't hand them out like Tic Tacs. You're walking around like it's Halloween.
2: I'm not.
1: Giving dynasties to everyone that won a championship.
2: I'm not. I'm giving it to one team in the early 2000s, and it's the San Antonio Spurs from 2003 to 2007. 3 and 5 years is a dynasty.
1: Like, I would say Miami with LeBron and Wade and Bosh, they won back-to-back. That's it. Not a dynasty.
2: No.
1: A great run.
2: Mm-mm.
1: Congratulations, South Beach.
2: Good for them.
1: Shout out.
2: Mm-hmm.
1: But yeah, so that's why when I look at that's my opinion on it. If you want to join the show, Presti or Wemby, 310-840-4910, you can text the show. From the 504, I believe that's in New Orleans, the answer is Presti. Send him to New Orleans. Our management is clueless. Thank you from the texter from the 504. From the 470, the text reads, Oklahoma City would win in six over the Spurs if they were healthy with Jalen Williams and A.J. Mitchell. So we're talking up the Spurs when, if you're saying Wemby or Presti, if the Thunder were healthy, it is likely they are in the finals.
2: Well,
1: and then you could continue on the conversation of seeing if they will become a dynasty.
2: Okay. Go back in time and tell Jalen Williams not to get hurt. I don't know what to tell you. It's the NBA season. It happens. You know, like, injuries happen. You know, there were games where the Spurs didn't have De'Aaron Fox and Harper. Like, what do you want me to do? You can't control health. Like, Victor Wembanyama could get hurt in game one of the NBA Finals, and the Knicks could win the NBA Finals. Are we supposed to say, well, if the Spurs, are they supposed to put an asterisk on the banner for the Knicks? That it says the Knicks are champions, but the Spurs would have won if Wemby was healthy? That's not how it works. Sorry.
1: Text from the 661, that's out in California. Austin says, if the Spurs are able to win the championship this year, I feel they have the ability to be like the Spurs of the 2000s, as long as they can keep the main players and maybe obtaining one more big name. And that's the team that Abdallah's talking about, the team from the 2000s that won a couple of championships in a few different years, and they were great. And it was Manu, it was Tony Parker, it was Tim Duncan as the catalyst to drive mm-hmm. that. And then there are a whole bunch of other bit players that were great. Like Bruce Bowen was great during that time.
2: Mm-hmm.
1: They had all kinds of guys that chipped in.
2: They didn't really need another big name. Like if the Spurs are this young and this good and this deep, like they can acquire like role players and stuff like that. But the Spurs from those early 2000s, they didn't have another big name. It was, like you said, it was Parker, it was Manu, and it was Tim Duncan. And then another, like, they had, like, the role players, like you said.
1: Yeah, and, you know, Popovich, right?
2: Of course,
1: like,
2: yeah.
1: And Pop's great.
2: Yes.
1: And I think we'll see. Time will tell. But I think it is a fascinating question. So thanks to Ray in Chicago for asking that. Wemby or Presti, who would you go? You can text the show at 310-840-4910. It's Black and Abdallah here on Westwood One Sports and the Westwood One Sports app. Which team in the NBA Finals is under more pressure? The Knicks or the Spurs? We'll talk about that coming up next with Raj. 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
0: For Lord Stanley's Cup is down to two. Vegas Golden Knights,
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0: Whose names will be forever etched on hockey's holy grail? The Stanley Cup Finals, Game 1, tomorrow night, Westwood One Sports.
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3: For victims of drunk and drug driving, our grief is unique. But you are not alone. You always have
4: a better life with Dr. Sanjay Gupta.
5: For the 9th year in a row, Finland has been named the happiest country in the world. That's according to the World Happiness Report put out every year by the Wellbeing Research Center at the University of Oxford in the UK. 2 other Nordic nations, Iceland and Denmark, came in at numbers 2 and 3. Now, having spent quite a bit of time in these countries over my 2.5 decades as a journalist, I can tell you that this is not at all that surprising. There's an entirely different way of thinking in these countries. We before me, you might say. In other words, the mentality is less adversarial and much more, we're all in this together. One other interesting thing that came up was that no matter where someone lived, the more time they spent on social media, the less happy they were. Want to smile? It's simple. Put your phone away for a bit. I'm Dr. Sanjay Gupta, helping you live a better life.
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1: That's right, it's Black and Abdallah here on Westwood One Sports and the Westwood One Sports app. Raj will join us a little bit later to go one-on-one, but first, that's right, we have breaking news in the NFL, and it might be the largest breaking news story we've seen here to date in the NFL offseason. Myles Garrett is reportedly getting traded from the Cleveland Browns to the Los Angeles Rams. That's right, the defensive player of the year per ESPN and the NFL Network. The Browns are finalizing a trade to send two-time defensive player of the year Myles Garrett to the Los Angeles Rams. In exchange for Garrett, the Rams are expected to send Pro Bowl edge rusher Jared Verse, a 2027 first-round pick, and other draft compensation as negotiations are still going on with the Browns. But the Browns and the Rams making a trade and the Rams going all in to try and get another Super Bowl championship for Matthew Stafford and Sean McVay as Myles Garrett is getting traded to the West Coast and the Los Angeles Rams.
2: That's insane. There couldn't be a bigger trade right now. There couldn't be a bigger Super Bowl favorite right now. They were already, we just mentioned that they are the Super Bowl favorites at 8-1. Their odds just went down instantly. I just checked during the break as this trade was announced. And yeah, they're even more of a favorite now because they get the defensive player of the year. He set a record for sacks in the regular season. And last year, the team was horrible, the Browns, but you had this great defensive player. You had this Ferrari hanging out on your crap football team while everything that we joke about is incredible, man. On the Browns, going through this quarterback competition, dealing with Shedeur Sanders and Deshaun Watson. I don't know if Myles Garrett requested this or what was going on or if the Rams initiated this or the Browns initiated this, but it is not a surprise to me that Myles Garrett is now going to be featured on a championship quality team and just makes the Rams that much better.
1: You know, and we've seen this throughout the offseason. The Rams have been a team rumored and reported looking to upgrade the team via the trade. And it wasn't necessarily for an edge rusher or the best defensive player in football, but we saw the reports about them looking into the A.J. Brown situation. Mm-hmm. And we talked at the start of today's show, like, hey, it's June 1st. We're getting that A.J. Brown, that hot A.J. Brown trade today we've all been waiting for here in the offseason.
2: Nope.
1: No. Instead, the best non-quarterback player in the NFL just got traded. And it is one of those things where if you are in the NFC, if you're a Seattle fan, if you're a fan of the Dallas Cowboys, the Philadelphia Eagles, the Green Bay Packers, the Chicago Bears, San Francisco 49ers, I'm listing off teams that I'm guessing the fan bases think they have a chance to win a Super Bowl, right? The Rams just lapped all of you. Every one of those teams. The Rams now are by far, and Abdallah gave us the numbers on DraftKings on the odds to get to the Super Bowl and to win the Super Bowl.
2: Yeah.
1: But the Rams are by far the best team in the NFC.
2: They went from plus 800 to win the Super Bowl to now plus 550 to win the Super Bowl in a matter of minutes. And look, for the Browns, you didn't just lose Myles Garrett. Like, you're getting back Jared Verse, who is a phenomenal
1: great player.
2: You're getting a 2027 first round pick, which is probably going to be the 31st or 32nd overall pick, which is still good. And then probably a plethora of picks as well, because those are still being worked out. But you're getting Jared Verse in a first round pick and then a bunch of other stuff. Myles Garrett is going to the Rams. The Rams also earlier this offseason traded with the Kansas City Chiefs for Trent McDuffie, one of the best corners in the game. And now they extended him. Myles Garrett is one of the highest paid defensive players in the game. So the Rams are just spending cash left and right and figuring out their cap situation. They just gave Matthew Stafford an extension through next season. So this obviously makes him happier because the defense is going to be that much better. We know the offense is already great. They still have to work out. Puka Nacua is on the last year of his deal. This is the last year of Puka Nacua's deal. They still have to work out an extension for Puka Nacua somehow this year because he's a free agent at the end of the season. So they have to figure that out somehow too. There's still a lot of work to be done for the Rams right now, but this by far makes them this even more so than before the Super Bowl favorites.
1: Yeah, so this is what we're talking about right now. It's Black and Abdallah here on Westwood One Sports and the Westwood One Sports app. If you want to join the conversation, you can call or text the show at 310-840-4910. Breaking news in the NFL per the NFL Network and ESPN. Sources, Browns and Rams finalizing a trade for Myles Garrett. So the Cleveland Browns are sending two-time NFL Defensive Player of the Year Myles Garrett to the Los Angeles Rams for two-time Pro Bowl pass rusher Jared Verse, a 2027 first-round draft pick, and other draft compensation that's still being negotiated, according to the NFL Network and to ESPN. So Garrett to the Rams, Verse heading to the Browns, draft picks also heading to the Browns, and it will go down as one of the largest blockbuster defensive trades we've ever seen in the National Football League. So Myles Garrett, which we've had these talks about Garrett. He is that good.
2: Mm-hmm.
1: And if you are a team that's just sniffing around being one player away, he is that one player away. If you have a quarterback and you're a team that's almost there and you need a true difference maker, Myles Garrett is that guy. That's how good he is. You know, sometimes you could, especially in the NFL, and we're having this conversation with A.J. Brown, right? Like, I'm of the camp that A.J. Brown is a great player, but is he a true difference maker that puts a team like New England over the top? I'm not sold that he is.
2: Mm-hmm.
1: Myles Garrett is that type of player that if he is on your roster, you immediately defensively are better. First of all, the Rams are pretty good defensively. Now, you got Stafford back in the mix, signed that new deal last week. McVay's ready to go. It is by far the Rams are going to be the favorite to win the Super Bowl this year. And what an incredible move. And the fact that Myles Garrett was just out there for the taking, I don't think is that surprising. He hasn't been around the offseason program at all.
2: Yeah.
1: With the Cleveland Browns. New head coach Todd Monken hasn't seen him. Right? Like, Monken's too busy worrying about his...
3: Todd's trying to get a sweet haircut.
1: Yeah, his sweet haircut, listen, right? Yeah. He's missing photos with the other head coaches at the whole thing, right?
3: Todd's like, trying to get a sweet haircut.
1: But Monken said last week he hasn't even met Myles Garrett. It's not a surprise. Garrett doesn't show up to this stuff, the offseason stuff.
2: Well, I think the question was always going to be, what would it take? Right? He's always been available because the Browns aren't good. The Browns aren't going to win the division. The Browns aren't going to go to the Super Bowl. The Browns aren't going to really do anything. He's the best player. Like I said, he's the Ferrari in the middle of an empty field.
1: I've seen those pictures, right? Like there's a home that's like dilapidated.
2: And then there's the front yard.
1: No one's cut the grass in months, right? There's like old tires and there's like cinder blocks sitting in the front yard, and then there's a Ferrari
2: exactly
1: parked into the driveway.
2: Exactly. So what would you have to give up to get that? And the answer is a player who's entering his third year, who's
1: a great player,
2: who just turned 25, who's going to turn 26 this year during the season, who had 7.5 sacks last season, who had and who also is going to be very cost effective for the Browns. So you don't have to obviously pay him. So that money's coming off the books and a first round pick and a bunch of other picks that we'll find out at a certain point. So that was going to be the cost. It wasn't a matter of 3 first round picks or 4 first round picks. It was obviously the cost was Jared Verse, a player who has, I'm not saying he has the potential to be Myles Garrett, but Jared Verse is a great player. He's a phenomenal player. He's a game wrecker. Like, he's not Myles Garrett by any means, but he's a game changer. And that's what the Browns are getting back, and they're getting a first round pick. So they have a chance to draft someone who could also be a game changer for them, and then a bunch of other picks. So that's the answer. The question, if you're a team that was one player away, was always, Well, I mean, I'm not willing to give up that much for Myles Garrett. Well, the Rams just beat you to it. Sorry. The Rams are always that team that doesn't care about their picks.
1: Well, they're going for it at all times.
2: Always, always.
1: And you love that.
2: And when you have a guy, and yes, they did draft Ty Simpson with the 13th overall pick in the draft of a month or so ago. And that doesn't matter now because...
1: Oh, it doesn't matter now.
2: No, it does.
1: Oh,
2: no, no,
1: Mr.
2: No, look,
1: Abdallah, it does not matter
2: it
1: now.
2: It does. It matters.
1: What
2: it
1: are
2: obviously,
1: you doing? What's
2: it,
1: going on?
2: It obviously matters. It obviously matters. Yep. It obviously matters. Okay? It obviously matters because now when you have Myles Garrett on contract for the next, you know, 4 years or so, he's going to be on the other side of that defense when Ty Simpson's throwing the ball around in 2 years when Matthew Stafford retires. But for 2 years, what's more important is that you got the extension done with Matthew Stafford last week for next season. So now you've got Myles Garrett done. You've got Trent McDuffie done. You've got Matthew Stafford to stick around for another year. That's what matters, is now you're obviously going for it for the next 2 years, and you're going all in when you have your 38-year-old quarterback coming off an MVP season, and you're trying to win it all this year and next year, the last 2 years of his career. Presumably.
1: It's Buck Abdallah here on Westwood One Sports and the Westwood One Sports app. The Rams are trading for Myles Garrett. Garrett going to the Rams. The Browns are getting back in return Jared Verse and the 2027 first-round pick and other stuff, which we have yet to see reported yet. But that's essentially it. The first-round pick next year for the Rams and Jared Verse going back to Cleveland. Meanwhile, Myles Garrett, the best defensive player in football, the best non-quarterback player in the NFL, going to the Los Angeles Rams. And so that's the breaking news that we're keeping our eyes on here on Westwood One Sports and the Westwood One Sports app.
4: And the next question comes from the line of Raj Sharan with Westwood One. Please proceed.
1: Please proceed. Raj, you have an interesting fact about this trade.
5: I was doing a little research on this since the trade came in. I found two exclusions to the rule that I'm about to bring up, which I'll say afterward. But this will be the first time that two separate players who are the reigning MVP and the reigning Defensive Player of the Year in the NFL are on the same team. The exceptions are Lawrence Taylor won both awards back in 1986, Alan Page of the Vikings won both in 1971. But since they've essentially become separate awards, this will be the first time the reigning MVP and reigning Defensive Player of the Year will be on the same team. In 94, Steve Young won MVP, Dion won Defensive Player of the Year, but after they won the awards, Dion went to Dallas. So they never played again together as the reigning. So there's some real history here when you have essentially the two most prestigious individual awards in the sport are now going to be in the same locker room.
1: Yeah, no, that's a great fact.
2: I just saw this on Twitter.
1: Raj.
2: The Rams now have the 2025 leaders in passing yards and touchdowns, Matthew Stafford.
1: Yep.
2: Receptions, Puka. Steps.
1: Yep.
2: Receiving touchdowns, Devontae Adams. And sacks, Myles Garrett.
5: Wow.
2: Good luck, everybody.
1: Yeah, I mean,
5: and Myles Garrett set all those records chasing quarterbacks, never with leads or anything, because they never had a quarterback in Cleveland.
2: Yeah.
5: He's going to be like, wow, I'm playing with the lead now? All I have to do is rush the passer? This is amazing.
1: You're right. He goes from the graveyard of quarterbacks past, right? Like that. Somewhere there's that dude walking
5: He's
1: around Cleveland
5: from
1: with that jersey.
5: Deshaun Watson and Shedeur Sanders are like the best quarterback in the league right now.
1: That's insane. So Myles Garrett getting traded to the Los Angeles Rams. It's Black and Abdallah here on Westwood One Sports and the Westwood One Sports app. Sponsored by Progressive Insurance. 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Why did the Browns do this trade now? We'll talk about that coming up next.
0: It's summertime. 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
21: Eating a healthy diet is not only good for you physically, it can also keep your brain sharp as you age. According to a new study out of China, people who most closely followed the MIND diet slowed aging in key structures inside their brains by more than 2 years. The MIND diet is a combination of the Mediterranean diet, which we talk a lot about, and the DASH diet, which stands for Dietary Approaches to Stop Hypertension. All three of these diets are similar, but the MIND diet puts more of an emphasis on berries, beans, leafy green vegetables, fish, poultry, whole grains, olive oil, and nuts. You're not going to eat foods with a lot of saturated fat. We're talking cheese, butter, red meat, or anything fried. You really don't have to eat like this 100% of the time. That's the key. Just do the best that you can. I'm Dr. Sanjay Gupta, helping you live a better life.
0: Is Black and Abdallah on Westwood One Sports. Here's Chris Black and Adam Abdallah.
1: We have breaking news in the NFL. The Cleveland Browns and the Los Angeles Rams are finalizing a trade for Myles Garrett. That's right, Myles Garrett getting traded to the Los Angeles Rams, heading back to Cleveland. Jared Verse, the 2027 first-round draft pick, and other draft compensation. Per reports from the NFL Network and ESPN. So there you go. You have Myles Garrett, the second best. I say second best because he's quarterbacks are usually viewed as the best players in the NFL. But the best non-quarterback player is Myles Garrett. Two-time defensive player of the year. The dude is an absolute monster. He's 30 years old. He can still play. He impacts the game more defensively than any other player in the National Football League. He is being traded today to the Los Angeles Rams. Getting back, now Jared Verse is a really good player.
2: Yeah.
1: And you get a first-round draft pick and other stuff. But yeah. I don't know if an ask is too high for Myles Garrett. I expected more than just one first-round draft pick.
2: Well, I mean, look, Jared Verse is entering his third year in the league. He's still on a rookie deal. I mean, he's still very young. And getting that first-round pick, and look, there still could be a lot more. There could be second-round picks. There could be third-round picks. Like, Jared Verse is still worth a lot of picks. Like, the compensation you would get for just trading Jared Verse would probably be a couple first-round picks. So his value alone.

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1: Nothing is final at this point. We are in discussions of a potential transaction, including him. I'll have a lot more to say about it once it is final, if it does become final. And I'll discuss the details at that point. But, you know, we are in negotiations. We're hopeful that we close something here in the next, you know, several hours. But nothing's final right yet. So, like I said, I'll have an update for you guys maybe as soon as tomorrow when there's resolution. All right?
2: So there you go. There's now, Andrew Berry.
3: Check out this backswing.
2: Browns GM. Well, I'm just saying... I hope that, like, right, a lot of this is physicals have to be taken, T's have to be crossed,
3: I's
2: have to be dotted.
3: Don't Max Crosby this.
2: I don't want a Max Crosby situation.
3: Do not Max Crosby this trade.
2: But we're all locked and loaded, Crosby to the Ravens, and then Crosby shows up to the facility. And they're like, we don't really want you.
3: Yeah, but
2: we kind of want Trey Hendrickson instead. So pull the old switcheroo.
3: Is healthy as a horse.
2: Easy.
3: When horses are healthy and don't have to be
4: the large male.
3: You know?
2: Yes, I understand.
3: He is a physical specimen.
2: His arm is bigger than the two of us combined.
3: Yeah. Oh, yeah. Yeah. Absolutely. I mean, he doesn't have degenerative knee issues like Max Crosby does.
2: No, he doesn't. And I think that's where, you know, it's also if you're making this deal for the Rams, you know what you're getting. Right?
3: Yeah.
2: Like this, you're not, I think there was an element to the Ravens situation where it seemed like they were trying to play both sides.
3: Mm-hmm.
2: And they were trying to, you know, it's like Abdallah back in high school. He has two ladies after him,
3: he's trying to be a
2: womanizer back in the day high school.
3: Whoa.
2: You know, you with your back in high, people may not know this, but in high school, because Abdallah and I went to high school together.
3: We did.
2: You know, friendly, but we weren't necessarily friends in high school.
3: Wildcats.
2: We're acquaintances, right? But you would sit there and you'd have your blazer, a suit jacket on in high school.
3: Yeah, like it wasn't.
2: And your little spikes on the shoulders.
3: I wasn't the
2: little spikies on the shoulders.
3: I wasn't the one for those wondering. I wasn't the one wearing Puka Nacua, Puka Shell necklaces.
2: Yeah, it was a fad.
3: Had sunning in my hair.
2: Hey, it happened.
3: That was you.
2: Okay. My point was, I was building you up. You were
3: just
2: saying this to take me down.
3: No, I'm saying the ladies
2: were... I'm building you up.
3: The ladies weren't flocking over here.
2: The mini fro that you had.
3: The ladies were like, what are you doing?
2: And the little spikes on your shoulders.
3: The ladies were like, what are you doing? Why do you smell like weed?
2: And
3: cigarettes.
2: The other aspect to add to the painting of the picture of Abdallah in high school was he was the kid in the high school class that, unlike everyone else... who carried a backpack or their books in their arms. He carried a briefcase.
3: Oh, yeah.
2: And he would walk into the class and slam the briefcase onto the desk and then open it up.
3: Did you not have business to conduct? Did you not have business papers?
2: I did not. No.
3: Well,
2: not conducting business.
3: You went about school all wrong then. I had business to conduct.
2: The point being.
3: I had things to sell. And business.
2: Bit of a womanizer. Mr. Young Abdallah.
3: That is the last thing that I was.
2: Breaking news here on Westwood One Sports. Myles Garrett getting traded to the Los Angeles Rams. Jared Verse and the 2027 first round pick going back to Cleveland. So why did Cleveland do this? To answer initially, the response is like, because Myles Garrett didn't want to be there anymore. He seemed unhappy, but... they controlled him, right? They controlled the contract. He was going to hold out, I'm guessing, until the very last minute for training camp like he did last year.
3: Mm-hmm.
2: It's just kind of how it goes with Myles Garrett, no?
3: No, I think this is a move for the future, obviously. This is the Browns, and this is Todd Monken, and this is the entire organization looking at where they are and saying, why are we paying Myles Garrett this much money when we're not going to be good, when we have a chance to get another first round pick in a

0: an extremely strong draft. This 2027 draft is going to be, and you're going to hear about it for the next year, one of the best drafts in a decade. So you can get an extra pick in that draft, and you can get a player who's entering his third year in the league and a chance to build that defense even stronger with a younger player. I'm not saying that Myles Garrett is bad. Obviously not. He's the best non-quarterback in the league, like you said. But you have a chance to get younger and build for the future. And that's what they're doing. And they're building something for the future. And if they choose to move on and add a new quarterback, then that's what they do.
1: Jared Verse is good.
2: Oh,
1: Cleveland's outlook isn't great, though.
0: I'm telling you, it's ammo to trade up for a quarterback next year.
2: I mean, I guess they've got 1,000 quarterbacks all in the competition right now.
0: They're cheap to cut.
2: How many Hall of Famers are currently on, future Hall of Famers are on the Rams right now? We'll talk about that coming up next. It's Westwood One Sports.
3: This is Westwood One Sports.
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9: You ever wake up in the middle of the night or maybe first thing in the morning and notice drool on your pillow? Unless you're sleeping next to someone who hasn't already seen all your good, bad, and ugly, it's probably not that big a deal and not anything to worry about unless it's something that just started happening recently. When people drool at night, it's often because of a stuffy nose, acid reflux, or being a mouth breather. People who sleep on their stomach or side are more likely to drool than someone who sleeps on their back. But in some cases, drooling at night can be a warning sign of something more serious, like dental issues, sleep apnea, or even early symptoms of Parkinson's disease. If you're at all concerned about this, the best place to start is with an ENT doctor, an ears, nose, and throat doctor. They can recommend a sleep study to possibly get some answers. I'm Dr. Sanjay Gupta, helping you live a better life.
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21: Cleveland over the weekend? Well, we'll see. The Sox scored 9 runs in 2 victories. That includes a 9-4 victory on Sunday. Boston broke open a close game by batting around in the 7th inning. They scored 6 runs to grab that win. The Sox come home to face Baltimore starting Tuesday night. The Yankees enjoyed their biggest inning output in 21 years Sunday against the A's in Sacramento. Ben Rice had 2 extra base hits in the same inning. The Yanks go for 13 runs in the 3rd inning. Didn't need to score the rest of the way for a 13-8 victory. It's finals week in the major winter sports. The Stanley Cup Finals begin Tuesday. The Golden Knights are in Raleigh to take on the Hurricanes. The Knicks open the NBA Finals Wednesday at San Antonio. Hurricanes and Spurs open as the favorites. And Football Hall of Famer and former Patriots head coach Raymond Berry has died at the age of 93. Berry led the Pats to the franchise's first ever Super Bowl in 1985.
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1: That's right, Black and Abdallah here on Westwood One Sports, the Westwood One Sports app, SiriusXM Channel 375, and all our great radio affiliates around the country. I'm Chris Black, along with Adam Abdallah, hanging out with you until 3 Eastern, and then Jim Rome will take over here on Westwood One Sports. You can join the show by calling or texting us at 310-840-4910. We have breaking news in the NFL today. The Cleveland Browns are trading Myles Garrett to the Los Angeles Rams. That's right, the 2-time NFL Defensive Player of the Year, Myles Garrett, reportedly is getting traded to the Los Angeles Rams for 2-time Pro Bowl pass rusher Jared Verse, a 2027 first-round draft pick, and other draft compensation that's still being negotiated. And the sources are telling the NFL Network and ESPN, so that's Ian Rappaport, Tom Pelissero, and Adam Schefter all working together on the story. So there you go. The Browns trade Myles Garrett to the Rams, and it instantly makes the Rams the Super Bowl favorite and the favorite in the NFC. You and I have talked about it here in the offseason with the NFL that we both thought the Rams were the best team in the NFC, even though the Seattle Seahawks just won the Super Bowl. We both thought that the Rams were the best team, and now they add the best non-quarterback player in the NFL on the defensive side. So Myles Garrett to the Rams. What a move.
0: Yeah, absolutely. And the Rams are all in this year. They obviously have extended Matthew Stafford last week to give him one more year on his deal. So he's going to be a Ram this year and next year. Earlier in the offseason, they traded with Kansas City for Trent McDuffie. They extended him. And now, with adding Myles Garrett, they go from 8-1 to win the Super Bowl to 6-1 currently on DraftKings. Use code BA26 if you're new to DraftKings.
1: Shout out to DraftKings.
0: And,
1: absolutely.
0: Albert Breer just posted a very lengthy story about how this happened and why it was Jared Verse and a first round pick. And basically, this is different than any other trade. This wasn't going to, because of Myles Garrett's stature and what he's done and breaking the sack record and the type of player that he is and the fact that he's the best non-quarterback in the league and the fact that he's basically up there with a quarterback and the fact that you're basically trading for a quarterback. Like, yeah, you can put him up there with a quarterback.
1: Not a quarterback, like a great quarterback.
0: Yeah, exactly.
1: Yeah,
0: exactly. And so the fact that the Browns wanted a cost-controlled player back and a first-round pick. So Jared Verse was the centerpiece of this deal, and then obviously the 2027 first-round pick, because the Browns believe that they have someone that they can build with the rest of their young defensive core that they have now. They've, you know, they've got Mason Graham, they've got Quinshon Judkins, they've got a bunch of young players. And then also Albert Breer writes that whatever happens with their quarterback situation, Deshaun Watson's obviously going to be gone at the end of this season. Whether it's Shedeur Sanders, whether it's Dylan Gabriel, or if it's someone moving forward.
1: Now you have
0: a younger core, and now you don't have a guy who's going to be a Hall of Famer, a walk-in first ballot Hall of Famer, just kind of treading water while this young core grows. Also, Myles Garrett had to come to Cleveland, waive his no-trade clause to get this deal done. So Myles Garrett had to okay this deal. They had to push some of this guaranteed money that he was going to get to, like, September from this contract. He was supposed to get a bunch of guaranteed money that was set to start earlier last month. They had to move that to September because this has been something that apparently they'd been working on for a while. And now that all this is done, Myles Garrett had been aware of this for a while. This has been something that has been in the works for a while, apparently, according to Albert Breer of Sports Illustrated. And now, with working with the Rams have now gone all in with the moves with Trent McDuffie and the moves for Myles Garrett, and the Browns now have readjusted their core, their young core, and are looking towards building towards their future with a younger Jared Verse. And the Rams are in, like, not just better, but insanely better than they were.
1: They're the best team in football.
0: Than they were like an hour ago.
1: Hands down.
0: Yeah.
1: Hands down. And you and I thought that they were the best team in football before the trade.
0: Yeah.
1: And now this just puts it even farther over the top. I apologize that I didn't think of this 20 minutes ago when we first started talking about this trade. When we look at last summer, when Micah Parsons was traded to Green Bay, the Cowboys got back Kenny Clark, who's a controlled player.
0: Mm-hmm.
1: Now, a little bit different because he's not an edge rusher, but interior defensive lineman. And they got back two first-round picks. They got the 2026 first-rounder and 2027. So are we going to get more draft compensation that's a first-rounder back for Garrett?
0: Kenny Clark isn't Jared Verse.
1: No, but still. Like,
0: Kenny Clark ain't Jared Verse.
1: He ain't Jared Verse, but he's a good player. Now, Jared Verse, for all that you want to hype it up, because that's where my thought was going, for Jared Verse, 5 years younger than Myles Garrett, he's 25. With that said, he is not nearly the player that Garrett is.
0: No.
1: Right? Like, in his first season, Jared Verse had 4.5 sacks. In his second season, he had 7.5.
0: Mm-hmm.
1: That's good.
0: But no, look, no, you could trade that.
1: It's Myles Garrett.
0: You could trade that entire.
1: But saying
0: Rams,
1: that Verse is better than Kenny Clark, that I think Garrett is better than Micah Parsons.
0: Mm-hmm.
1: And the fact that the Rams were able to land Myles Garrett without having to give up two first round picks, that's a steal.
0: Yeah.
1: Are you kidding me?
0: Oh, yeah, absolutely.
1: That's wild.
0: I think anything besides saying that the Browns got three first round picks and then some would be a steal. You know, like, there's no amount, I think, that you can put on what Myles Garrett is going to bring. But I also think from the other side, when you look at it, you can say, hey, we're giving you a 25-year-old player who can be the future, who has 2 years left on his deal with a third-year option, who can be a future of your franchise. We're giving you a first round pick, albeit Myles Garrett, he is 30. Like, if I'm the Rams and I'm negotiating, this is a negotiation, I have to give you what the worst part of your player is. The worst part of Myles Garrett is that he's 30 years old. And so if I'm giving you a 25-year-old player and you're giving me a 30-year-old player, like, that's the negotiation tactic, if I'm the Rams, that I'm going to use.
1: No doubt. It absolutely is. I just think that when you look at, I was just trying to think in my mind, the other blockbuster defensive trades. And we had one last year, right? And that immediately sent people into the idea that the Green Bay Packers were the best team in the conference.
0: Mm-hmm.
1: And remember, do you guys remember back to the start of last season, at the end of the summer, the start of the football season, hot out? Packers, who'd they play? It was like the Lions. And they won by like three touchdowns.
0: Yeah.
1: And Micah Parsons is out there with his sack, getting sacks at the end of the game. And everyone's like, oh, Green Bay's going to the Super Bowl. And then the season took place.
0: Well, yeah, he got injured. Yes.
1: Yes, it did. You can't guarantee that the health of NFL players. Mm-hmm. Absolutely not. So when I asked the question, how many future Hall of Famers are on this Rams squad moving forward? You know, Myles Garrett, right now, today, if he retired, would be a Hall of Famer.
0: Easily.
1: The same will go with Matthew Stafford.
0: Easily.
1: If Stafford retired today, he's a Hall of Famer.
0: Yeah.
1: The other names, there is a name who I think if he retired today has a pretty good chance to be a Hall of Famer, and that's
0: so
1: Davante Adams.
0: Yeah.
1: Right? Like, he has a very good shot. Without looking at the numbers, I'm guessing Davante Adams will become a Hall of Famer at some point.
0: I think so, too.
1: So that's three. Could Puka Nacua get to that point? Now, he would have to assemble a body of work of 7 to 8 to 10 years of play that we've seen the last two.
0: Mm-hmm.
1: It's possible he has the talent.
0: Mm-hmm.
1: Is there anyone else? Could Trent McDuffie get into the conversation?
0: Trent McDuffie's got a chance. There's an interesting note on Puka Nacua. Jeremy Fowler tweeted about a half an hour ago, Rams' approach is fascinating, taking big swings instead of paying young stars.
1: Hmm.
0: Sources say LA is giving early impressions that it won't extend 2027 free agents. Puka Nacua, and then he also says Byron Young, Kobe Turner, Steve Avila. But the big one, obviously, is Puka Nacua. Puka Nacua is the best wide receiver in the NFL.
1: Yeah, you could argue
0: that. It's him and Jackson Smith and Jigba. It's those two.
1: Yeah, Justin Jefferson. Yeah, those are the three.
0: Statistically,
1: yeah.
0: You can argue it's Puka Nacua.
1: Yeah.
0: They could always franchise tag him. He's had some off-the-field issues. It is interesting that they are letting him go into the final year of his deal without any negotiation, without an extension, without anything. He talked about it last week and said, he said the player thing, these things will work themselves out, all that kind of stuff. But it is interesting that Jeremy Fowler notes, because I think that that's a big deal, right? Where does Puka Nacua end up if he is a free agent? I think Matthew Stafford, if he sticks with the Rams and he's got another year with Matthew Stafford and future Hall of Famer Ty Simpson, obviously.
1: That's the name I forgot. Ty Simpson,
0: obviously,
1: you're right.
0: Yeah, then obviously.
1: You're right, I forgot that.
0: Then he's going to be a walk-in Hall of Famer. Then yeah, for sure.
1: I would say a name we have yet to mention who I think will be a Hall of Famer, maybe outside the box thinking, but you got to look at maybe Sean McVay.
0: Oh, Sean McVay's in the Hall of Fame.
1: Sean McVay's
0: good. Dude, he's...
1: Right?
0: I'm picking them to win the Super Bowl. If they win this year, he might win back-to-back with this roster. They will be... If they win this year, they will definitely be the favorites.
1: Hold up. Did you just say the Rams might go back-to-back?
0: If they win this year, you cannot tell me that they won't be the favorites next year.
1: Stafford playing?
0: Yes.
1: Or is he riding off in the sunset?
0: No, he signed it. He already signed an extension for next year.
1: Yeah, it's every other year. You never know with Stafford.
0: Okay.
1: The chompers working.
0: I'll
1: you know,
0: tell
1: the
0: you
1: whole
0: this.
1: Thing.
0: This is how this plays out.
1: Same teeth.
0: This is how
1: Have
0: this plays
1: seen
0: out.
1: It?
0: Yeah, they share them. He takes them out. She puts them in. This is how this works out. This is how this works out. Stafford and McVay win this year.
1: Yes.
0: They're the favorites to win next year.
1: Okay.
0: If they win back-to-back Super Bowls,
1: yep.
0: They both leave.
1: They dip.
0: McVay and Stafford.
1: Double dip.
0: Both leave.
1: Out.
0: Stafford retires.
1: Yeah.
0: McVay goes to a desk and or booth.
1: What are you doing?
2: What if they win this year? Take a break, a year off, don't win.
0: Hold on, Raj. You have to be welcomed in.
1: Raj,
2: okay, hold on.
3: Comes from the line of Raj Sharan with Westwood One. Please proceed.
1: Please proceed, Raj.
2: Okay, what if they win this year, don't win next year, and then win the following year, and they'll have won three championships going back to 2022, but none consecutively? Is it a dynasty?
0: No, it's not a dynasty. It's not a dynasty.
1: I'm glad you guys are coming around on this.
0: Not a dynasty.
1: You guys
0: a dynasty.
1: Fought it for so long. It's like, just be logical
0: not a
1: about the situation.
0: Not a dynasty.
1: Jeez. But yes, I mean, this team is loaded. The breaking news is Myles Garrett is getting traded to the Los Angeles Rams.
0: Mm-hmm.
1: Jared Verse, 2027 first-round pick, and other items are going back to Cleveland.
0: Here's our stapler.
1: Yeah, I mean, we don't know yet. Andrew Berry's at a golf tournament.
0: We're throwing in our fax machine.
1: A charity golf tournament. He's got to figure it out today. So that's the news breaking here on Westwood One
2: they
1: Sports.
2: They can get a box at the Super Bowl
1: Sports app.
2: Since they're hosting the Super Bowl. Like Cleveland, you can come hang out. You know, Shador could entertain a bunch of people. It'd be great.
1: Yes.
2: Shador and Monken, I would want to hang out in that box at the Super Bowl.
4: So I was just trying to get a sweet haircut.
1: Yes. Monken's box. Yes, correct. Thank you, Raj. Yes, absolutely. You know what's interesting is today of all days.
0: Oh.
1: To get to this point where, you know, May is over. All right. June is here. June 1st. It's officially summer, right? Like, this is what we wait for the entire calendar year, especially if you're someone that lives in the north or the northeast, right? Like, you deal with winter and all you wish is, I can't wait for summer to get here. I'm not talking to Roy and Laura, our great producers out in Southern California, that they get to live the great life every day.
0: Yep.
1: Every day, 75 and sunny.
0: Beautiful.
1: Nothing to complain about other than the traffic.
0: And the fires.
1: Right? Well, yeah, that's not funny. The fires are not funny.
0: And the earthquakes.
1: That's why you don't joke about that.
0: I'm just saying, you said nothing to complain about. Earthquakes and fires.
1: Okay. The point being is that when June arrives and it's finally summer...
0: Summer.
1: You know, it is, we start moving in the right direction. And today is a special day because we are officially today 100 days away from the start of the NFL season. And here on the Bleck and Abdallah Show, for the next 100 days, we will feature the NFL in a segment we like to call the Summer of Football.
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27: I throw, you catch. It's not that hard, okay?
1: That's right. We are 100 days away from the start of the NFL season. We'll be counting it down throughout the summer in a segment we call the Summer of Football. Today is the first day, day 100, and the only way we can look at it is the breaking news. What a present from the NFL.
0: What a gift.
1: Myles Garrett traded to the Los Angeles Rams on day 100 until we get to the first kickoff of the football season.
0: God bless the NFL.
1: How great is that?
0: What a day.
1: What a present for us.
0: What a day.
1: Myles Garrett traded to the Rams. The Rams sending back Jared Verse and the 2027 first round pick and other items going back to Cleveland. And Abdallah laughs every single time. They're still negotiating. That's the reports from ESPN and the NFL Network.
0: Yeah, we've got an old copy machine in the back you guys can have if you want.
1: But Myles Garrett going to the Rams, and the one thing that I would mention to add to this for the Summer of Football today is Myles Garrett, who is 30, has 125.5 sacks to this point in his career. He is already, at this moment, tied for 28th all-time in career sacks in the National Football League. He's tied with Dwight Freeney, and Myles Garrett is 30, and he is likely to climb this list and go pretty high on said list for the all-time sack leaders. Bruce Smith leads the all-time sack list in the NFL with 200 sacks. The player with the most sacks who is active still is Vaughn Miller. He's tied for 13th with 138.5 sacks. Cam Jordan is at 22. At 132, and then Myles Garrett. Those are the three active names on the all-time sack list in NFL history.
0: And he did all that on a bad team.
1: Oh, yeah. And
0: He's going to do it with leads and on a good team.
1: Yes.
0: Like on a real, like if I'm Sam Darnold, if I'm Brock Purdy, and whoever the Cardinals pick, I don't even know who's there.
1: Carson Beck.
0: Okay.
1: Jacoby Brissett.
0: When
1: he's done holding
0: out. If I'm Jacoby Brissett, I'm like, nah, bro. You need to add. Like, I'm going back for another offer. Like, yesterday's price is not today's price.
2: Hazard pay.
0: I'm sorry. Yesterday's price.
1: A legit topic that was planned for today's show before we got the NFL breaking news of the Rams trading for Myles Garrett. A legit topic was the Cardinals are not sweating. Jacoby Brissett holding out.
0: Oh, man.
1: That was a legit topic that we had planned for this show today.
0: If I'm Jacoby Brissett, you got to put another $10 million on that. There's no way I'm getting my ass kicked by Myles Garrett for two games. Hell no.
1: Raj will join us coming up next to go one-on-one. Who are we picking to win the Super Bowl today? We will tell you coming up next.
23: NBA Finals are set. It's a 1999 rematch. Knicks, Spurs. Will New York win its first title in 53 years? Or will San Antonio continue its championship legacy? Now with Wemby leading the way. Game 1 tips Wednesday night. Westwood One Sports.
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9: Staying active every day will go a long way towards helping you live a happy, healthy, and pain-free life. And there's perhaps no movement more fundamental than walking. It reinforces the alignment, stability, and coordinated muscle activation that supports how your body moves, whether you're doing strenuous exercise or simply going about your daily life. This is according to Dana Santis, a strength and conditioning specialist. Even though you walk every day, Dana does say you can make small adjustments to immediately improve your walking mechanics. So, keep your rib cage stacked over your pelvis. Avoid leaning over or arching your lower back. Allow your arms to swing naturally in coordination with your legs. Keep your gaze forward, your jaw relaxed, and then just breathe in through your nose and out through your mouth. I'm Dr. Sanjay Gupta, helping you live a better life.
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4: 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And the Friars lead 6-0.
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1: We've been following the breaking news story in the NFL today. The Cleveland Browns are sending Defensive Player of the Year Myles Garrett to the Los Angeles Rams for Jared Verse, a 2027 first-round pick, and now we do have the full compensation going back to Cleveland. So it's Jared Verse, the 2027 first-round pick, a 2028 second-round pick, and a 2029 third-round pick. So a first, a second, a third, and Jared Verse all going back to Cleveland, and the Rams are getting back Myles Garrett. ESPN and the NFL Network reporting the full compensation now for the trade as Myles Garrett goes to the Rams in a blockbuster trade taking place today, 100 days away from the start of the NFL season. Here in the offseason, it's Black and Abdallah here on Westwood One Sports and the Westwood One Sports app. We host each and every day from the great city of Chicago. And now we bring in Raj Sharon, who's out in Colorado, parts unknown.
2: And the next question comes from the line of Raj Sharon with Westwood One. Please proceed.
1: Please proceed. On a Monday, Raj, we now play a little one-on-one.
3: That's right, fellas. Hello, guys. That was crazy on the report you just gave, Black, of the Avengers coming to together. We got Schefter and Rappaport and Pelissar all working together on stories. Crazy world we are in today, and a crazy world where Myles Garrett, speaking of Avengers, is now teamed up with all these other great players in Los Angeles. So that leads to our first one-on-one question today. Abdallah, who are you picking to win the Super Bowl? Myles Garrett's Los Angeles Rams or the field?
4: I hate the field questions.
1: Raja, your question sucks. Back to you.
4: No.
1: What do you do?
4: Do you know why?
3: Because he's torn up because he knows the rules and logic say you're supposed to pick the field, but he knows the Rams are winning. He knows the Rams are winning.
4: The Rams are winning, but logic is supposed to tell you to pick the field because, like on a roulette wheel, like it's easier to pick all the numbers versus just like 12. You know, like the number 12.
1: Yeah, of course.
4: Yeah.
1: The odds are not in your favor.
4: The odds are not in my favor to pick the Rams. But I'm still going to pick the Rams. So, the Rams, Raj. The answer to the Rams.
1: Wow.
4: So, prisoner of the moment, I'm going to take the Rams.
1: All right, I'll take the field. I'll take the field because of logic.
4: Well, look at you.
1: No, I mean, I understand. Today, June 1st.
4: Look at you and your mediocre rapper.
1: We're getting all, what?
4: Logic, he's a mediocre rapper.
1: Oh, he is?
4: Yeah.
1: Any songs I would know?
4: Nope.
1: Okay. Raj, you know, to answer your question, here's the thought. Do super teams work in the NFL? I mean, we've seen a couple of teams that have been put together in the past where we thought they would have the outcome of winning a Super Bowl. Raj put together the list. 2011 Eagles. Mm-hmm. The 2007 Patriots. They got pretty close. The 2000 Washington football team. I don't recall. It didn't work out for Washington. Didn't work out for the Eagles. It almost worked for the 2007 Patriots with Randy Moss and Tom Brady. Do super teams work in the NFL? Because this is what my answer is, more of a larger conversation. This feels very NBA-esque. Does it not? When do we in the NFL have a team that is by far the best team or the favorite? I feel like many times we usually know who the best team in the NBA is. And they are, you know, a team that's won a championship, or they've been put together, and like the expectations are they should be great.
4: Mm-hmm.
1: We don't usually get that in the NFL.
4: Yeah, but
1: that's why I'm going to go with the field, because all of this is leaning towards what we are expecting today here in June isn't necessarily how a football season plays out.
3: But the Rams were a favorite 2 hours ago before we had
1: this is a team that's the best team. In football, they have the best roster.
4: They
1: absolutely
4: were like two or three plays away from going to the Super Bowl last year.
1: Another way that I would look at it is, how much better are they than Baltimore? How much better are the Rams than Seattle? How much better are the Rams than Buffalo? They're better.
4: Mm-hmm.
1: Are they, like, they're in a tough division.
4: Mm-hmm.
1: San Francisco, Seattle, and Jacoby Brissett. It's a tough division with the Cardinals, right? you could paint a picture where Buffalo is like a 14-win team, 15-win team, right? Like you could, you've been telling me all offseason that Buffalo's great.
4: I've said that they're better than
1: Softer division.
4: Yeah.
1: So you could paint a picture where a team like that gets all the way to the Super Bowl. And then it's a one-game situation.
4: I understand that, but I could also say that this, like I just said, this team was a few plays away from winning the Super Bowl. They got their asses handed to them because they couldn't stop anybody from throwing on them. They addressed their biggest need. They just got the best defensive player of this era. Yeah, arguably.
1: I'm not feeling it. As a Chicago Bears fan, I'm not thrilled today. This isn't great. This isn't great for me.
4: My favorite
1: team's biggest need, and the team that's standing in our path went and got that player.
4: This isn't like the Eagles just went out and got Myles Garrett, and it's like, okay, well, they've got some holes, and they just added Myles Garrett. Like, this is a team that they thought they were holeless. They had so few holes that they went out and they drafted a player that's not going to play for 2 years with the 13th overall pick in the draft.
5: They were holeless.
4: All their holes were filled.
5: Oh, easy.
4: On their team.
1: All right.
4: They drafted a player that's not going to see the field for 2 years.
6: Tassels on my pasty.
4: That's what they did.
1: Yes, tassels on your pasty.
4: That's what they did. They had no needs with the 13th. They didn't need a wide receiver. No. We don't need Mekhi Lyman. No. We're good. We don't need another edge rusher. No. We're just going to go out and trade for Myles Garrett.
1: Okay. My answer, Raj, is I will take the field.
3: All right. Well, in Lost in Miles Mania, there's a little thing on Wednesday called the NBA Finals that are about to start. Our next question, Bleck, the New York Knicks or the San Antonio Spurs are under more pressure in these NBA Finals?
1: I'm going to go Spurs. The Knicks enter the finals with house money. Right, like their atmosphere will be better. Their fans are going to be amped. They weren't expected, I think, to get necessarily to this. I know the team will say, and Knicks fans will say, you know, we thought we could do it. And like Ben Stiller's out there tweeting up a storm constantly saying, we're going to show the haters. And it's like, listen, Zoolander, the deal is this. Your team's very good. But nationally, I don't think people thought that the Knicks were getting to the finals. So to me, with Stiller and Chalamet and all of Tracy Morgan, it's house money, right? Like if the Knicks somehow split the first two games, boy, the scene at Madison Square Garden three is going to be insane, right? Like it's going to be an all-time atmosphere in league history.
4: Yeah.
1: So I think the pressure's all on San Antonio because it's also one of those things where Wembanyama needs to live up to what he has been crowned. He's been crowned as the next face of the league and the next legacy guy to go chase championships. And the best way you can do that is by getting one early. When you're 22, if you can get a championship under your belt before he's even gotten to his prime as a player... Mm-hmm. That will begin, you know, Raj, 10 to 15 years down the road. That's when we can start having the conversations of, is Wemby as great as LeBron? Is Wemby as great as Jordan? Is he as great as Magic? You know what I'm saying? Like, it has to start early. If it doesn't start early, then you become Joel Embiid.
4: Okay. I agree with you, but... It is the Spurs, but I want to look at it from a different angle, too, because I do feel like while the Knicks, nobody thought they could get here. When you're there, I feel like while the pressure's all on the Spurs, the Knicks, while nobody thought they would get there, that also means they have the least likely chance of getting back. So the pressure's on them to win, because I feel like a lot of people were also saying that should the Spurs get there, it's a much easier matchup for the Knicks than if it was the Thunder. And so because of that, they've also had a week off. They've had everyone's healthy. there's no injuries, like, besides Mitchell Robinson.
1: They're ready to go, man. Everything
4: is in their favor.
1: I mean, Mitchell Robinson's dealing with an injury, but he's also a player who can't shoot.
4: So
1: club that puppy up and let's get out there. Let's go. Go play some defense.
4: Exactly. Everything is in their favor. So I feel like the pressure of, like, the city being on them is pretty big because with Jalen Brunson and this team, like the Spurs and Wemby, we kind of think that it's going to go back and forth between the Thunder and them for the foreseeable future.
1: Yeah.
4: The Knicks might never get back to this point. This iteration of the Knicks. They could, but you said house money. They might know. We don't know what's going to go on in the East. We don't know who's going to add, you know, Adetokounmpo. We don't know where LeBron's going to go. We don't know any of this stuff. The East is all up for grabs. The Knicks might never get back to this situation. So I think there might be a little bit more pressure on the Knicks.
1: You're such a hater.
4: I'm not a hater. I'm just saying how it is.
3: All right, Abdallah, let's stay on the Thunder. Now fresh off of losing in Game 7, the Thunder should trade Chet Holmgren, Jalen Williams, or neither, and run it back.
4: I don't think you can run it back. I think you got to do something. I think you have to look at what's ahead of you with the Spurs, and you have to find some way to counter what you just stared in the face of Victor Wembanyama. Like, you can't face that again and just say, we can, you know, it was Game 7 and we just lost. Like, remember, last year, they got to Game 7 in the finals too, and it could have gone either way. So this isn't the first time this team went to a Game 7 and it could have gone either way. So I think they do need to do some retooling. I don't know if it's Holmgren or Williams, but I don't think you can just stand pat and run everything back.
1: Okay, so who has the higher trade value out there? Because after Game 7, in seeing Chet Holmgren turn into a turtle and just not participate in the game, two shots in 33 minutes from your second-best player and 4 points scored, that's pathetic from Chet Holmgren. With that said, if you go to trade him this offseason, everyone else in the league saw that. What team is willing to give up a lot of stuff for Chet Holmgren right now? Because if you're a team looking for a star and Chet Holmgren's your number one star, your team's not going anywhere, right? I'll speak just from my fandom. My fandom lies with the Chicago Bulls. If you said that the Bulls could trade for either Jalen Williams or Chet Holmgren, you want Williams.
4: Yeah.
1: So he's a player that could go out, get his own bucket. He's also someone that maybe if he is the number one guy, his points per game jumps a little bit. And he is a guy who's won at a high level and played well in big spots. He was just injured for this playoff run. So I think for what we do, to speculate that there's going to be moves and trades taking place with the Thunder, I think it works. I think the logical way to look at this, Raj, would be that they don't trade anybody and they bring everyone back. And you just have to be healthy when you face the Spurs in the Western Conference Finals next year. And their team essentially is back. SGA is under contract until 31. Hartenstein has a team option for 28.5 for this upcoming season. So you know the club's going to pick that up. Lou Dort, team option. They'll pick that up. Caruso's under contract for 3 more seasons, so he's there. Holmgren, under contract until 31. Jalen Williams, under contract until 31. Mm-hmm. I mean, hell, this upcoming season, Jared McCain, who was fantastic in the Western Conference Finals, has a player option for $4 million, right? Like, the Thunder are set.
4: Yeah.
1: I don't think they do anything. The only thing that would be out there is whether or not they go sniffing around a Giannis Antetokounmpo trade. That could be out there. But, Raj, I wouldn't do anything.
3: All right, fellas. And that's going to do it for One-on-One because, well, we took up about 4 questions worth of time on the first one. Thank you, Black and Abdallah.
1: Well, listen. It's breaking news. Miles Garrett getting traded to the Los Angeles Rams. And
3: I'm still not quite sure to make of Abdallah's response, but it was a response nevertheless.
1: And here's the thing.
6: I said the Rams.
1: Because of that response, we then had to bump the question, Raj. You had questions for us about whatever the Chicago Bears are doing with their stadium situation, which at this moment, we have no idea.
4: The answer is nothing.
1: We have no idea at this moment.
4: The answer is nothing.
1: It could be Indiana. It could be the suburbs of Chicago. Hell, at this point, I guess Chicago's back in the mix.
4: Play in my backyard.
1: I don't know. But what I do know, Raj, and for people who are unaware of the situation, a billionaire franchise could go build their own stadium if they wanted to.
4: Just build it, man.
1: No one is stopping them from building their own stadium.
4: Just build it.
1: But when you want politicians to give you this, that, and the other, all right. So that's it. Thank you, Raj. Thank you, for a great edition of One-on-One on a Monday. Black and Abdallah here on Westwood One Sports and the Westwood One Sports app. So we had one big trade already today. Is there another one that's percolating? Is there another one that could take place with a star wide receiver? We will update that story coming up next.
0: The quest for Lord Stanley's Cup is down to two. Vegas Golden Knights, Carolina Hurricanes. Whose names will be forever etched on hockey's holy grail? The Stanley Cup Finals, Game 1, tomorrow night, Westwood One Sports.
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10: More and more people are using magnesium supplements to help them sleep. But are they safe? And do they really work? Well, first, let's talk about actual magnesium. That's an essential mineral that is needed for more than 300 different processes in the body, according to one dietitian. And most people get enough of it simply from the foods they eat. Now, if you're not getting enough, there are a few different types of supplements you can try. But as always, you should talk to your doctor before starting any new medication or supplement, whether it's prescription or over the counter. Now, when it comes to the science, we looked into this, and I gotta say, there's not a lot of strong evidence that magnesium supplements will actually help you sleep. They might help you manage pain, they might help you lower your stress levels, or work to get your muscles to relax. And maybe it's those things then that help you get some better sleep. I'm Dr. Sanjay Gupta, helping you live a better life.

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1: 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Thank you to Raj and Roy for producing today's show. Jim Rome and the Jim Rome Show is coming up next here on Westwood One Sports in about 14 minutes as we hang out with you until Jim Rome, coming up at 3 Eastern right here on Westwood One Sports. So we had breaking news earlier today in the NFL. Myles Garrett is getting traded to the Los Angeles Rams. Going back to the Rams, it will be Jared Verse, a first-round pick, a second-round pick, and a third-round pick in 27, 28, and 29. That's the way it's going to work. So three picks going back and Jared Verse, and then Myles Garrett heading to Los Angeles. So is that the only deal we're going to get today? Heading into today, June 1st, we thought there would be news with a different star player in the NFL, a star wide receiver, that being A.J. Brown. Jordan Schultz has put out there on social media, sources, the Patriots and the Eagles have had deep discussions on a trade that would send A.J. Brown to New England for a 2028 first-round pick. Other details of the trade package are still being finalized, but the expected deal on this is to happen soon. So that's Jordan Schultz on social media. He's the only one right now that's out there saying that A.J. Brown is likely to get dealt to the Patriots for a first-round pick in 2028, which, to your point, when we were having this conversation, what, earlier in the show, it was about 12:20 Eastern time we were talking about this earlier today. You mentioned the first-round pick in 2027 not being something that you'd be willing to move and give up based on how great the draft class is for this upcoming season.
2: Yeah.
1: If it's true that they're going to trade a

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1: Oh. Anyway.
2: No, I feel like it's deserving. Yeah.
3: Yeah, that's fair.
2: I earned that one.
1: Ding yourself. Yeah,
2: I earned that one. Yeah. Yes,
1: a 2028 first round pick is a lot more doable.
2: Treats.
1: A 2028 first round pick is a lot more doable.
2: I think so.
1: It's a lot more doable. Because if you think, even if you're the Patriots and you're looking at yourself in the mirror and you're being honest with yourself, you could probably say that maybe a second year regression from Drake May might be coming. Ooh. Might be coming.
2: Wow.
1: You could say that. And then a third year, or a fourth year, excuse me, you could get back to being better again.
2: Hmm.
1: So then that pick, that 2028 pick, will be worse. So then you aren't giving the Eagles as good of a pick. Either way, this upcoming draft is going to be better this year than 2028. So whatever, future picks, look at the Rams, they don't care. So you might as well, if you're not going to give up a pick this year, give up a 2028 first round pick, and whatever happens, happens.
2: So on that point, looking at, like, here's the way that I view it for the Patriots. I disagree with you. I don't think Drake May takes a step back. I think he takes a step forward. I think Drake May is the real deal. With that said, I could see him being better as a quarterback while also it being a tougher season for the Patriots, so they don't win the division the way that they won the division last year.
1: He was like 5 votes away from being MVP.
2: Right. I understand your point. So you're looking at it saying he's going, I'm just saying the development of a young player. I don't think Drake May it's fluky. I think he's going to be a good quarterback. So I think he'll take another step forward. With that said, I don't think the Patriots will be successful as a team this upcoming season to that level, to that extent. That's my point. It's like, I think the team takes a step back because it's a tougher schedule. It's a first place schedule.
1: Mm-hmm.
2: And last year they had the last place deal and they had a easy schedule. And people talked about that throughout last season. And one other note that you mentioned about, look at the Rams, they don't care. So this is a tweet from Field Yates, and the Rams make the trade for Myles Garrett earlier today. Field Yates puts out there, Rams first-round picks since 2016. Here are the first-round picks the Rams have used since 2016. In 16, they used that pick to select Jared Goff, who then they traded for Matthew Stafford. So not on the team. 2017 did not have a pick. 2018 did not have a pick. 2019 did not have a pick. 2020, no pick. 21, no pick. 22, no pick. 23, no pick. 24, they drafted Jared Verse, who they just traded to the Browns for Myles Garrett.
1: Mm-hmm.
2: 25, no pick. And then 26, this year, they drafted Ty Simpson.
1: Yeah.
2: So as of today, in the last 10 years, they have Matthew Stafford, Myles Garrett, and Ty Simpson for 10 years worth of first-round picks.
1: Yes, but also I would want to look and see who they traded those first-round picks for. Like,
2: A whole mess of them are for Matthew Stafford.
1: Well, Trent McDuffie was one of them.
2: Moving forward, next year's will be for Myles Garrett.
1: One of them was for Trent McDuffie this year. And then, like, look, that's what they do. They believe in trading first-round picks for proven commodities.
2: It's just funny to see in 10 years how many times that you see that the Rams did not have a pick, and then the picks that they've used over the last 10 years, it's Jared Goff, who they traded for Matthew Stafford. It's Jared Verse, who they traded for Myles Garrett.
1: Mm-hmm.
2: And then they drafted Ty Simpson this year, and we sat down with him at the draft. And the moment after he was selected by the Rams, he was surprised. We were surprised. We were all surprised. I will say this. Goff to Stafford, upgrade. Verse to Garrett, upgrade.
1: Yeah.
2: So the Rams know what they're doing.
1: Stafford to Ty Simpson? Hall of Famer to Hall of Famer.
2: No, I think the pattern

0: would be now, who do they trade Ty Simpson to, and who's the upgrade? That's the pattern, right? That's the way it works. 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
1: This is Westwood One Sports.
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13: 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There's a term for that, social offloading. And experts we talked to warned that this habit could be stunting emotional growth, leaving an already isolated generation who came of age during the pandemic even less prepared for the messiness of human interaction. 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

0: In Cleveland over the weekend? Well, we'll see. The Sox scored 9 runs in 2 victories. That includes a 9-4 victory on Sunday. Boston broke open a close game by batting around in the 7th inning. They scored 6 runs to grab that win. The Sox come home to face Baltimore starting Tuesday night. The Yankees enjoyed their biggest inning output in 21 years Sunday against the A's in Sacramento. Ben Rice had 2 extra base hits in the same inning. The Yanks go for 13 runs in the 3rd inning. Didn't need to score the rest of the way for a 13-8 victory. It's finals week in the major winter sports. The Stanley Cup Finals begin Tuesday. The Golden Knights are in Raleigh to take on the Hurricanes. The Knicks open the NBA Finals Wednesday at San Antonio. Hurricanes and Spurs open as the favorites. And Football Hall of Famer and former Patriots head coach Raymond Berry has died at the age of 93. Berry led the Pats to the franchise's first ever Super Bowl in 1985.
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1: Welcome to the jungle. H minus Monday to you. My name is Jim Rome, and it must be June 1st. It has got to be June 1st. When you consider what's going on around the NFL, it must be June 1. You know, A.J. Brown Day, right? Thanks, Alvy. No. I would say exactly what I mean by that momentarily, but first, let me get you started. You know where to find me. If not, here's how to find me. Hit me up on the phones right now, 1-800-636-8686. Phone lines are open. If you want to get to the X platform, go ahead and do that. You can watch the show on X. You can hit us up on X via any kind of post at Jim Rome. 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If you don't mind, could you head on over to our YouTube channel where we are posting every single day. We are adding content. If you like what you see, hit the sub button. And thanks ahead of time for that. All right, coming up today, actually a chance to run down a Hall of Famer. Warren Moon will be joining us. That's coming up at 12:40. Coming up at 1:40, Charles Oakley. Knocking on wood. Hope we run down Oak. Love Oak. Charles Oakley, former Knicks legend, 19-year NBA vet, joins us at 1:40. So those two interviews, 12:40, 1:40. We've got an ATP on a Monday. Phone lines are open right now. Go ahead and hit me up if you know what you want to talk about. C-Town, I'm looking at you. Rams fan, I'm looking at you. Hey. All right, so to get right into this, in case you haven't seen it already, it is June 1st. A day that's been highlighted on the NFL calendar for months and months. Why is that? Because this was supposedly the day that A.J. Brown was going to be dealt to the Patriots. So, of course, here the bleep we are on June 1st talking about a massive blockbuster trade involving Myles Garrett and the Rams? Huh?
2: What?
1: What happened to A.J. Brown Day?
3: Oh my God.
1: I guess Les Snead happened to A.J. Brown Day. I guess Les just dropped a hammer on A.J. Brown Day. And that's not all Les has to say. Les would also like to add this. F them picks. F them picks. Again.
4: F them picks.
1: Man, we've already done this. More than once, we already did an F them picks. This offseason, no less. I'm not talking about 2021. I'm talking about March. We already did an F them picks back in March when they dealt a 2026 first rounder and some other compensation for Trent McDuffie. I mean, that's a big, big swing in and of itself. If that's the only thing they do, that's a big swing itself. Except what are we talking about? We're talking about Les Snead. So, Les Snead did that, was not done, turned around, and then sent his 2027 first round pick and more to Cleveland for Myles freaking Garrett. So say it with me one more time. F them picks.
4: F them picks.
1: F Jared Verse.
4: F them picks.
1: No, I didn't mean that. I love Jared Verse. I love Verse. I think the Rams love Verse. I think we all love Jared Verse. But you're not getting Myles Garrett if you don't include something else in there. So F them picks.
4: F them picks.
1: My God, Jared Verse.
4: F them picks.
1: I mean, it's happening so frequently, we almost need an F them picks alarm. This way, every time this dude F's a pick or F's them picks, we can just drop the alarm.
4: F them picks.
1: Wait, has Alvy already done that?
4: F them picks. F them picks.
1: If you're watching on the stream, would you look at the picks?
4: F them picks.
1: Look at all those picks that got F'd. It's absolutely incredible. The Rams' activity with their own first-round picks. 2017, 2018, 2019, 2020, 2021, 2022, 2023. Like a whole decade of picks. Les is insane. So now we have an alarm for it, and we probably should have come up with that sooner. But now we can just drop that alarm, and everybody knows exactly what that means. But it's not just effed picks, as I mentioned, going to Cleveland in exchange for Myles Garrett. Because, again, you're not going to get Myles Garrett for only picks. At least that's what Cleveland would have you believe. Jared Verse is also included in that package, which must have blindsided my guy, Jared Verse. At least in the sense, maybe he got word of it. Maybe he knew, maybe he got tipped off, but I knew this. He seemed to be the happiest Ram in Southern California. I mean, dude's got great juice, great energy. He loved being here, loved being on that team, loved being in this part of the country, but not anymore. If you think you were shocked by that Schefter bomb today, imagine how shocked Jared Verse may have been or is right now. I mean, it's all pretty shocking, right? Myles Garrett, a Los Angeles Ram. Let that settle in for a minute. Myles Garrett, a Los Angeles Ram. That's going to take a minute or two to get used to. I mean, I was perfectly prepared for an A.J. Brown trade announcement, but I've got to admit, I did not see Myles Garrett to the Rams coming. But then again, maybe I should have. The Rams going all in and saying, F them picks, and taking massive swings and trying to win right now is nothing new. It's not surprising. You know, what do you make then of that Ty Simpson pick? Does that seem more peculiar or does it make more sense? I don't know. I mean, the Rams were apparently negotiating with the Browns for months, going all the way back before the draft, reportedly. So maybe that's why they picked for the future in the first round, because they had a good idea that they had an even bigger win now move up their sleeve. Maybe, right? Remember that argument. Why would you pick a quarterback or anybody who's not going to help you win right now when you're that close to the Super Bowl? Well, maybe they knew they had a guy that was going to help them win right now. And then maybe the thinking is, we got our guy to help us win right now, and we have our future quarterback. But whatever the thinking with Simpson is, it's hard to argue against adding the defensive player of the year, who might actually be the best player in the league. Hard to argue against adding one of the single best pass rushers ever in the middle of his prime to a team that is trying to win right the hell now, especially since his contractual situation is all settled. The Browns gave Garrett a 4-year, $60 million extension last year, and that runs through 2030. So the money's already taken care of. In other words, the Rams have their new superstar defensive anchor. They have him locked down for the foreseeable future, so it's really hard to find any reasons to object to that, right? Apparently, Les would not take no for an answer, because apparently, reportedly, allegedly, the Browns were saying, we're not moving him. We're not moving him. But the Rams just kept trying, and the Rams kept calling. And then the Rams ultimately got around to offering Jared Verse, and Les wore them down. So I've got to imagine that Sean McVay is pretty pleased about this one.
3: What a stud!
1: I mean, who knows what he was actually pissed off about on draft night. And honestly, who really cares? Who cares at this point? Myles Garrett is a Ram. The draft is ancient history right now. But then they all are, right, with the Rams. The second they're done. Because there are no draft picks. It's never about the draft with the Rams. Wait. Do we have to have a draft? Do we even have any draft picks? F them picks.
4: F them picks.
1: Look, I'm not Ram Jim. I'm Dodger Jim. But I'm going to say I love that move for the Rams. I love it because of what it represents. I love it because what it does for them. But I just love what it represents, man. Les Snead, this dude is out of his mind in the best way possible. The Super Bowl is back in Rams' house. We remember what they did last time, and it worked. And now they get a guy who's a first ballot Hall of Famer in his prime, coming off his best year. What's not to like about that? That do everything you can, push everything to the center of the table, and try to win right now. That's why I love that move. And what did they give up? You know, something. But did they overpay for a first ballot Hall of Famer? Hard to argue that point. I mean, how many ones would it have taken? And then think where the Rams are going to be selected or selecting. So, yes, there was a one and a two and a three and Jared Verse. I love Jared Verse, man. I do. But he's not Myles Garrett. And where are those draft picks going to be? So I love it for the Rams. And Rams fan, if you want to get up in here, go right ahead. I'm actually way more interested in C-Town. I'm way more interested in what C-Town's feeling right about now. Like, are you conflicted? Do you understand it? Are you even cool with it? Or is this just more misery? More misery on top of misery. Are we stacking misery? Because I kind of see it from both sides as somebody on the outside looking in. We know that Myles Garrett was not happy. We know this. He previously had asked for a trade. We knew that. He apparently had not met with the Monken. We knew that. And if the guy needed to go, then the guy needed to go. I mean, what do they have to show for it anyway? And the guy didn't want to spend his whole career losing. So you get a player like Verse, still on his rookie deal, which is a great thing, and a first-round pick, as well as a second-round pick, and a third-round pick. So it's solid. Solid, if not underwhelming, because, again, we're talking about a first-ballot Hall of Famer who's in his prime. But it does clear up some cap space, and the truth is they were 5-12 last year, despite Garrett setting the sack record and winning DPOY. So as great a player as he is, they still sucked when they had him. It's just a fact. That said, he's also probably the second best player in the history of that franchise. He's one of the very few things that have gone incredibly well for the Browns in recent memory. Well, almost everything else has gone terribly. A beloved player by the fan base, and understandably so. So my question, Browns fan, are you in shock? Do you need to wrap your head around it? Has it not sunk in yet? Are you pissed off that you don't get to go watch Myles Garrett on the Browns anymore? That you have that jersey and you don't know what to do with it? I mean, I understand all these things, but I want to hear it from you. I want to know what it feels like. Do you feel like you were lied to? Do you feel like they did the right thing? I got to know. Because the creep is still creep on the team. All right, so how about this? The creep is still on the team.
4: Creep.
1: Deshaun Watson. Not only on the team, but looks like he's going to start. So if you're a Browns fan, and you know that in June of 2026, Deshaun Cosby is still on that team, yet franchise icon Myles Garrett is no longer on that team, and you're conflicted, or you have a problem with that, I understand that. I get it. I guess this also explains why the Monken had not yet met face-to-face with Myles Garrett. And I guess this is also proof that they never did meet. Seems like Myles Garrett never did plan to have lunch with the Monken. Lunch with the Monken. Lunch with the Monken. Lunch with the Monken. Coffee with the Monkey. Coffee, coffee, coffee, coffee, coffee, coffee with the Monken. Coffee with the Monken. Apparently, Haslam even knew what the Rams were going to do with that pick. So this has been in the works for quite some time, apparently. Apparently. Pretty wild. Hey, how about this? It's all pretty wild when you consider, I seem to remember, correct me if I'm wrong, but didn't the Monken actually say that he took that job for the Garrett? Didn't the Monken say he took that job for the Garrett? Here is what Monken's exact words were back in February. Quote, when I was game planning, I wasn't planning to chip Jim Schwartz. I was worried about Myles Garrett. It'll be a lot more fun not having to chip 95 on every play. End of quote. So the Monken took the job in large part to coach the Garrett. And not to have to go against the Garrett. Now, at least the Browns don't play the Rams this year. So he still doesn't have to worry about having to deal with chipping 95. It also seems like 95. Let me think about this for a minute. Does it not seem like he might still be on that team if Jim Schwartz was the guy who got that job? Remember, the Browns chose the Monken over the Schwartz. The guy that Myles Garrett openly wanted. He campaigned for it. He lobbied for it. Instead of hiring Myles' candidate, they went and they hired an offensive coach from the rival Ravens, and then Myles was never heard from again. Not that we know of. At least not publicly. So maybe that was a big tell and a big hint that a trade was imminent. And we were all just so distracted by the allegedly imminent A.J. Brown to the Patriots trade. I mean, imagine we've all spent all these weeks just talking about that and nothing else. That. June 1. Hey, happy A.J. Brown Day, everybody. Because as good a player as A.J. is, that is still small potatoes compared to what the Rams just pulled off. Again, A.J. Brown, really nice player. Really nice player. Myles Garrett, all-time great player, who arrives in his first winning situation of his career in the middle of his prime, off his most productive season, which is why it was obviously once again a no-brainer for Les Snead to do his favorite thing ever and say, F them picks.
4: F them picks!
1: Once again, we've seen this movie before. We know how this movie ends. Super Bowl at Rams house. Rams holding Lombardi Trophy and Les Snead looking to turn the trick once again. Can the guy do it again? Will it work again? Man, Les has got one brass set. Hey, Browns fan. Now, maybe on the one hand, the more reasonable of the sect, the Rams or the Browns fans, the more reasonable of the sect might be saying, you know what? I'm happy for Miles. He gave us everything he had. It was not meant to be. It's kind of like Joe Thomas all over again. Let him go. Let him go. All right. That's reasonable. How are you going to feel when the confetti rains down on Myles Garrett in Ram House? Will you feel the same way? Here's a scary thought. I don't know whether or not it's doable or not, but I know a dude. I know a dude who stays in shape. I know a dude who's probably in better shape right now than half the guys on that roster. What if AD all of a sudden showed up? I don't know. Right around December? Doesn't he have to play the whole year? What if Aaron Donald took a look like, hey, you know, I think I got a few games left in me. That might be kind of fun. Change up a little bit. Get out of the house. Who do you double then? Who do you chip then? Les Snead, man. This dude is something else. I mean, when they got McDuffie, I thought that was a big swing. Like, there's nothing left up their sleeve. When they got him, and then they drafted Simpson, it's like, damn, Les. Wow, even for you. And then this. Hey, Les, you're done, right?
3: Les,
1: you're done, right?
3: Les.
1: I wouldn't put anything by him. 1-800-636-8686. I know Rams fan. Probably ambivalent. There's a few of you, maybe. But C-Town, I really want to know how you feel about this. Did you see it coming? Do you feel misled? Is it better off this way? Obviously, you've got so many draft picks now. And you still have to find your quarterback for the future. We know this. Maybe you're moving chess pieces around the board, thinking you're going to get Arch Manning, hoping that the Manning family actually lets that happen. But let's not get ahead of ourselves. 1-800-636-8686. If I'm being honest, I love that. Logan Rome always says that. You know, if I'm being honest, I'm like, well, let me stop you right there. Does that mean most of the time you're not being honest? No disrespect. If I'm being honest. I mean, I'm always honest with you. I don't even know why I said that. It just came out. That's not where I was going to start today. Obviously, that news broke later in the morning. That was not my intention. I was going to start with the association. I was going to start with San Antonio, OKC, maybe a thought or two on the Knicks. I also want to get into Russet. Okay, so I want to say that Russet has retired to take a job with CBS on the NFL on The NFL Today on CBS. However, I saw part of that report that he may not be done playing. That he may be putting his career on pause. Wait, so Russ, you're going to work in the media for a year? Or, are you trying to tell me that there's an out in that deal in the event that somebody wants you? The only offer you had was to back up the Jets. Why don't you just make it official? Anyway, they've got somebody new on that desk. Russet!
5: Broncos country, let's ride.
1: Well, I'll say this, Russ. You get to work with one of the best producers ever in Drew Kalisky. I'll give you that. Now, does he get to work with one of the best talents ever? We'll find out.
5: We got a deal.
1: I'm going to say right now, Russ, you're luckier to have Drew than Drew is to have you, but maybe you'll surprise me. Or maybe you're not even done playing. I don't really know.
5: I'll see y'all in the morning.
1: We'll see you in New York. Don't be late for that production meeting. They start promptly at 8 a.m. every Sunday. I know, Russ. I've been there. 1-800-636-8686. All right, so you have your telephone number. You know where to find me on the X, at Jim Rome. You know how to email me, Rome, R-O-M-E, at haveatake.com. Still ahead, Warren Moon, Charles Oakley, and more. All right, by now you know this. 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

0: 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All right, really quickly, some reaction since I did not get it in the open. Romy, opening with the Rams? There was this little thing on Saturday night called Game 7 where we absolutely beat down the OKC floppers and sent the MVP home. And hey, cheat Holmgren, thank you for folding like a cheap card table in an old folks home, my dude. Now get your ass to the Himalayas, find a monk or two, and work on your game. Ben in San Antonio. Hey, Benny, I know you're excited. You have every right to be excited. I'm even excited. And again, I have no dog in that fight. And as I mentioned, that's where I was going to start. Let me explain something to you, Ben. I know that you're really excited in San Antonio, but this is a show that is national, check it, international in scope. And that was Saturday. Today is Monday. Today is Monday, and there was this little thing that happened a couple hours ago, maybe 90 minutes ago, maybe. And it's called the best player in the NFL getting traded to a team that was already on the short list to win it all. That actually takes priority. You know, we're all about breaking news, topicality. There's plenty of time for me to talk about your team and the NBA Finals. Hey, by the way, like, we're going to do this for the next 2 weeks. This happened. This is a shocking trade. A blockbuster trade. One of the biggest trades defensively, anyway, in league history. I'm not going to lead with what happened on Saturday night, no matter how awesome it was for you. Hey, how about this? What do I do? Let's see. Hey, there was this amazing trade in the NFL. Arguably the biggest trade in years. I'll get there. First, I'm going to talk about Ben Spurs. I'll get there, Ben. Don't worry about it. Let's see. Uncle Owen's barbecue. Quote, is Sneed dying? This dude is selling out like this is his or the league's last year. I don't know. He looks fine to me. I'm no doctor. He looks fine to me. Now, if you were to say, is Jarrah... If you took out Les and put Jarrah in there, then that'd be a fair question. But again, I'm no doctor. Les looks great.
1: Well, Washington.
0: I'm just saying this dude's got one incredibly brass set. Hey, Ram Jim. Les Sneed is giving us more. Sign Ram Nation.
2: More.
0: All right, let's go to the phones. I said C-Town, I've got to know. How you feeling about this? In market, on topic, John in Cleveland. John, my man, how you doing, dude?
3: I'm doing fine. How you doing, Jim?
0: Good.
3: A little bit about me. I've been to every Browns game since 1976.
0: Wow.
3: 373 consecutive games. I had great seats, five rows from the field, and I didn't renew my tickets this year. I was done with the Browns. They care more about building their new stadium than winning. And that's just the way I feel. They raise ticket prices when they go 0-16. They jack them up when they're, win two games and a lot, not just a little. And, I just had it with them, so.
0: And that was all before that trade went down, right?
3: Deshaun Watson at quarterback. Come on.
0: Yeah, I got you, John. I feel you. I appreciate you. I appreciate you making the phone call. He's down. He's down. But he was already down before the trade. That's why I tried to ask him. I'm like, you did all that before the trade. He didn't even mention Miles. He said, I had been a season ticket holder since 77. I had never missed a game. I had great seats. But then all they did was raise prices when we went 0-16 and then jack the prices up when we won two games, quote, and not a little. And we have Deshaun Watson as our quarterback. Like, he's running down all these things, and you can tell how despondent he is, and he didn't even get to the trade. Like, he'd already canceled his season tickets before the trade. He said they don't give a damn about us. All they care about is that new stadium. Again, C-Town, I'm looking for you. What is your reaction to the trade? Are you like that guy? Were you already over the team? Are you despondent? Are you angry? Do you understand it? Are you happy for Myles Garrett? And Rams fan, where do you come out on this? I'm telling you, this is what you want. If you're a fan of any team in any sport, you want a team that's all in. That will do anything and everything possible to win every single year. That's the Rams. That's what the Rams do. And they did it again. This is a team that came this close to the Super Bowl last year. And what do they do in the offseason? They make two enormous acquisitions. We know they had to improve their defense. So what do? They get one of the best DBs in the league. What do? They get arguably the best defensive player of a generation, if that wasn't already Aaron Donald. What if they got him to come back? I don't want to keep teasing that. I don't think he's coming back. But what if they could get him to come back? All right, when we come back, Warren Moon is a Hall of Famer. He's joining us next. Warren Moon next, Charles Oakley next hour. Stay tuned.
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2: Myles Garrett has been traded to the Rams. 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Can anyone knock off Myles Garrett and the Rams? Westwood One Sports.
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22: You ever wake up in the middle of the night or maybe first thing in the morning and notice drool on your pillow? Unless you're sleeping next to someone who hasn't already seen all your good, bad, and ugly, it's probably not that big a deal and not anything to worry about unless it's something that just started happening recently. When people drool at night, it's often because of a stuffy nose, acid reflux, or being a mouth breather. People who sleep on their stomach or side are more likely to drool than someone who sleeps on their back. But in some cases, drooling at night can be a warning sign of something more serious, like dental issues, sleep apnea, or even early symptoms of Parkinson's disease. If you're at all concerned about this, the best place to start is with an ENT doctor, an ears, nose, and throat doctor. They can recommend a sleep study to possibly get some answers. I'm Dr. Sanjay Gupta, helping you live a better life.
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1: That is true. Welcome back. I'm Jim Rome. All right, if you're on hold, you want to stay there. If not, get on hold. Obviously, a lot to talk about. 1-800-636-8686. As promised, we are joined right now by a member of the Pro Football Hall of Fame, a former quarterback who played 17 years in the NFL. He was a 9-time Pro Bowler, the 1990 Offensive Player of the Year. He led the league in passing yardage twice. He was the 1989 NFL Man of the Year, a 5-time Grey Cup champion in the Canadian Football League. Of course, I'm talking about Warren Moon. Warren, my guy, it's been a minute. It's great to have you on the show. Warren, how you doing?
2: It's great to talk to you, Jim. It has been a minute. How you doing?
1: Good, good. So what's keeping you busy?
2: Man, I've got a lot of different projects going on. I do a lot of appearances and speaking. I also have a foundation that I run in, out of Houston, a very successful scholarship program that I've been doing now for the last 6 years. And I'm on some boards. So I do a lot to keep me busy. And it's a good time in my life right now. I have 11 grandkids to go along with my 5 children. So spend a lot of time with them as well.
1: That is awesome. I love hearing all that. Warren Moon joining us. Great to hear. All right, so Warren, let me get your thoughts on this, if you don't mind. It's already been a wild, wild day in the league with reports that the Browns are finalizing a deal that's going to send 2-time NFL Defensive Player of the Year, Myles Garrett, to the Rams for Jared Verse, a first-round pick, a second-round pick, and a third-round pick. I mean, an absolutely wild trade. Warren, what's your reaction to it?
2: That just shows the Rams are going all in this year for the next 2 years. Now that they have Matthew Stafford under contract, I feel like he probably has another year or two left in his career, and they want to try and maximize that. You know, they also went out earlier and got Trent McDuffie from the Kansas City Chiefs, was an all-pro corner. So they've really bolstered their defense, which is a part of their team they felt like they needed to improve. Now you have a guy coming off the edge to go with a guy who can cover anybody in the league to go along one of the best offenses. The Rams are stacked right now.
1: Hall of Famer Warren Moon joining us. Exactly right. They had to work on that defense, and they did. And Warren, really quickly, that Ty Simpson pick, it doesn't seem so controversial right now. I don't fully understand it, but what was your reaction to that pick at number 13 when the Rams made that pick?
2: You know, it really didn't surprise me because the Rams are also looking towards the future. They also know as much as they wanted to keep Matthew Stafford for the next year or two, they also have to have a guy in place for when he retires, and he'll have a chance to work under Matt for the next 2 years. Ty will, and he'll get to learn and not have to be put out there, you know, in a rush situation or a young rookie quarterback. So I thought it was a good move, especially for what they thought they could have got with that first round pick, based off of where they were going to get that pick from. They probably felt like there was nobody they could add to their team as a rookie that was going to help them as much as, say, somebody like Myles Garrett, who they're getting right now in this trade.
1: Yeah, see, that's what I mean. That pick seems to make more sense if this is what they were going to do, or they had confidence that they were going to do it all along. Hall of Famer Warren Moon is joining us. So, Warren, moving to another report today that Russell Wilson is finalizing a deal to join CBS Sports. If Russ's playing career is over, Warren, how do you see his legacy, and do you expect him to join you in the Hall of Fame one day?
2: Yeah, I do expect him to join. I just don't know exactly when. You know, he has a Super Bowl belt underneath him, no question about it. He had a really outstanding career. It didn't probably end the way he wanted it to, but I think he is Hall of Fame worthy, and I think that will happen somewhere down the road. When it happens, I'm really not sure, but he's definitely Hall of Fame worthy.
1: You know, Warren, speaking of Hall of Fame worthy, you made history in 06 by becoming the first African-American quarterback to be inducted into the Hall of Fame, but remained the only black quarterback to be enshrined in Canton. Who else do you think is deserving, and why do you think it has not happened yet?
2: You know, that's a very good question. You know, I know Doug Williams has been on the ballot as a contributor, and I think he's somebody that deserves a serious consideration because of the impact he made being the first African-American to win a Super Bowl and also be the Super Bowl MVP. You look at Donovan McNabb's career. I mean, if you look at his numbers and look at all the success that he had, you know, winning all those, going to the NFC Championship 3 times, going to the Super Bowl 1 time, I think he's a guy that definitely deserves some. And so does Steve McNair and Randall Cunningham. Both of those guys had outstanding careers. And if you put their numbers and their production up against a lot of guys, you'd see that those guys might deserve to be in there as well. So hopefully one day there will be another African-American in there next to me, because I think there's a lot of guys that do deserve it, and it's just a matter of time.
1: Warren Moon joining us. So, Warren, you look, this was supposed to be A.J. Brown Day or A.J. Brown Week, but
2: yeah,
1: and maybe still, but I want to get your thoughts on this. Like, where do you come out? For instance, from where you're sitting, does it appear that there's just too much friction in the locker room? And again, we're on the outside looking in, but does it appear like there's too much friction between the players, the quarterback and the wide receiver? Or is this guy, in your opinion, because you've seen all kinds of players and teammates, is he just too good of a player to trade?
2: I think he is. I think I would work that deal out some way, somehow, if I was Jalen Hurts, and try and keep this guy on the field, because he is a tremendous talent. He's big. He has a big catch radius. He's fast. He's physical. And you look at his production that he's had since he's been there. So I don't know what the problem is between the two of them. And if it's just a football problem, I think that can be worked out. Now, if it's more than that, that might be something that they can't get through. But if this is just a football problem, they should be able to work that out so you can keep a talent like that on your football team. There's not a lot of A.J. Browns walking around in the National Football League that anybody's going to get rid of.
1: Warren Moon joining us. Warren, you mentioned you have business in Houston still. You spent a lot of years playing for the Oilers. I'm old enough that I can remember. I remember the legendary matchups between Love You Blue, Houston, and Pittsburgh back in the day. The Steelers obviously were so loaded defensively. What was the most challenging thing for you about going up against that steel curtain defense back in the day?
2: Well, you know, they ran that 3-4, and a lot of people didn't run that during those days, so you didn't get to see it a lot. So when you played against them, they had so many different rush combinations out of that. They blitzed guys from the inside. They blitzed from the outside. They brought nickels from the outside edge, like Rod Woodson, Rod Woodson and guys like that. So you just never knew where guys were coming from. They just kept you off balance a lot of the time, and that's what made them so difficult to stop. Plus, they had great players at a lot of those positions. That didn't hurt at all.
1: Hey, I can remember Warren as a kid. I used to love, you know, I'm an L.A. native. I remember loving those great Steelers teams, that 3-4 you're talking about, those linebackers, like way, way, way back in the day, like Jack Ham, Jack Lambert, Andy Russell. I mean, they had some unbelievable players. And then on the back end in the secondary, you had a Donnie Shell, a Mel Blount. I mean, they were absolutely incredible and fierce, right? Fierce.
2: That's where it all first started, the Steel Curtain, you know, with Mean Joe Green and L.C. Greenwood and –

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1: We know his ceiling. We know what he can do when he's locked in. But there is a reason why the Cardinals would decide to move on from him. Do you ever personally wonder about his commitment to football and everything that comes along? He's committed with everything that comes along with being the face of a franchise.
2: Yeah, I really don't know Kyler that well. I knew his dad, but I never knew Kyler. And he has kind of a really laid-back personality. And I think as a quarterback, you probably have to give a little bit more of yourself to the team. You can't be who you want to be all the time. Like, I'm kind of laid back too, and I was that way coming out of college, kind of a shy guy, kind of to myself. But I also knew as a quarterback, you had to give of your personality to the football team to let those guys know that you had their back and that they had your back. And that's what they want. They want to feel that coming from you. And if they don't feel that coming from you, then it's going to create some doubt in your teammates' mind. So I think that's what happened with Kyler a lot, is that he really didn't give that motivation from body language type or whatever, that he was a true leader of this football team. And he wasn't going to take a guy, buy his jersey and give him some advice. That just wasn't his personality. As far as the talent was concerned, he was as talented as anybody. But I think they just needed a little bit more out of him from a leadership standpoint in order to really take that team over the top.
1: I appreciate you, Warren. One last question. Were you that kind of guy? Would you grab a guy by the jersey if you had to? And for all the lay people watching and listening, can you explain what it's like knowing that as the face of the franchise, all eyes are on you, every move, everything you say, everything you do at all times?
2: Yeah, that's something I probably wouldn't do with my personality, but I know there are quarterbacks that have done that. And I'm more of a guy that's going to take a guy over to the side one-on-one and talk to him about any problem I might have with him. And I remember doing that with Chris Carter one time, because we had a problem as far as how much he wanted the football and things like that. But nobody ever found out that there was a problem, because I took him to the side and we worked the thing out, so nobody knew about it. But that's just kind of how I handle things, and everybody has a different way of how they handle adversity, and hopefully it works for them. But you definitely have to show something. You can't just be a guy that comes in to work every day, goes to practice, and leaves and goes home every day. That's not what's expected of you as a quarterback either. You're usually going to be the first guy in, the last guy out. You're joking with guys. You're having guys out to dinner certain nights of the week. You're hanging out with different groups on the football team certain times. You have to give a lot more of yourself to show those guys who you are.
1: A legend of the game, a member of the Pro Football Hall of Fame, also a 1989 NFL Man of the Year, Warren Moon. Warren, you sound great. You look great. I'm so glad you and I can get caught up, man. Appreciate you so much, Warren. Thank you so much for doing that. That was great.
2: Yeah, great talking to you again, Jim. Thanks a lot.
1: Good to see you. Warren Moon. Now, that was awesome. That's a Hall of Famer right there. Man, he looks great and sounds great. Your thoughts on that? Telephone number is toll-free, 1-800-636-8686. He played 17 years in the NFL, 5-time Grey Cup champion in the CFL, and a member of the Hall of Fame. Thanks, Alvy, I think. All right, when we come back, your thoughts on that. Also, still ahead, fingers crossed. So far, so good. That was a great conversation. Charles Oakley is supposed to join us next hour. We'll wait on that. If you want to react to anything you've heard so far, go ahead and do so. And yes, Ben and all of San Antonio, I will get to your Spurs. You're in the NBA Finals. The Knicks have been laying out. They're well-rested. They're ready. I think that matchup is going to be a lot better than I expected. A few weeks back, I would have said, I don't care who New York plays, they're losing. 2 weeks later, I'm going to say, you know what? I like their chances a lot more now than I did 2 weeks ago. Now, do I like them enough to pick them? Let's not get into that just yet. Hour two, straight ahead.
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13: Slowly but surely, AI is seeping its way into every corner of our lives. One area perhaps I didn't expect is diet advice. A new study out of Turkey found that chatbots are recommending to teen boys and girls that they restrict their daily calories to dangerously low levels and eat a balance of nutrients that are kind of out of whack. Remember, teenagers are growing, one pediatrician told us. If they aren't getting enough nutrition, it can really stunt their growth on a number of levels. And in extreme cases, it can lead to significant health consequences. Large language models, LLMs, they are designed to agree with you. So if you're looking to lose weight, they're going to push you pretty hard in that direction. They also sometimes don't know how to tell the difference between good information and bad information. And you know who does? Your doctor. I'm Dr. Sanjay Gupta, helping you live a better life.
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17: McNamara, here's your sports update. Did the Red Sox bats wake up in Cleveland over the weekend? Well, we'll see. The Sox scored 9 runs in 2 victories. That includes a 9-4 victory on Sunday. Boston broke open a close game by batting around in the 7th inning. They scored 6 runs to grab that win. The Sox come home to face Baltimore starting Tuesday night. The Yankees enjoyed their biggest inning output in 21 years Sunday against the A's in Sacramento. Ben Rice had 2 extra base hits in the same inning. The Yanks go for 13 runs in the 3rd inning. Didn't need to score it the rest of the way for a 13-8 victory. It's finals week in the major winter sports. The Stanley Cup Finals begin Tuesday. The Golden Knights are in Raleigh to take on the Hurricanes. The Knicks open the NBA Finals Wednesday at San Antonio. Hurricanes and Spurs open as the favorites. And Football Hall of Famer and former Patriots head coach Raymond Berry has died at the age of 93. Berry led the Pats to the franchise's first ever Super Bowl in 1985.
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1: Welcome back into our number two. Once again, our thanks to the Hall of Famer, Warren Moon. Coming up later on this hour, Charles Oakley. He is scheduled. Former Knicks legend, 19-year NBA vet. Knicks, Spurs in the NBA Finals. I've got thoughts on that. We'll get there. In the meantime, let me reset you really quickly. 1-800-636-8686. Some of you Spurs fans were a little frustrated that I did not open the show with that. And the plan was to open the show with that until Les Snead went Les Snead. And, well, Alvy, the alarm. The F them picks alarm.
2: F them picks. F them picks.
1: He did it again.
2: F them picks.
1: And all along, here we are sitting around thinking, oh, it's A.J. Brown Day. For weeks, we've been talking about June 1, cap implications. It's going to be much easier to trade A.J. Brown then he'll go to the Patriots. Last couple of days, there's been some bickering back and forth. And then all of a sudden, out of nowhere, this deal apparently gets done. Or is on the verge of being done. So that's what I led with. Spurs fan, I will get to you, but we're still on this topic. Rams going all in. So from a Rams standpoint, a Rams fan standpoint, I want your thoughts on this. It's not like you haven't seen this before. It's not like the Rams haven't proven that they're all in. We saw it back in 21 when they had the Super Bowl. They make this trade. Then they end up winning it in Rams' house. And they're trying to turn that trick again. But then again, C-Town, it's not like we haven't seen this before. Now, I want to say, you've had your hearts ripped out before, but is that what happened this time? I mean, granted, this is arguably your second best player ever. A first ballot Hall of Famer. A generational talent. I mean, defensive player of the year. Twice. In his prime. And now he's gone. Is it the worst thing ever? Or does it make sense on some level to you? You weren't going anywhere with this guy. He wasn't happy being there. You don't want to keep him there if he's not going to be happy being there. And you've got to rebuild this thing. But he is an all-time great. So I'm really curious. C-Town, how do you feel? 1-800-636-8686. I'm here for it. Get up in here and let me know. Good move, bad move. Are you conflicted? Are you sad? Are you angry? One guy already called up and said, I was a season ticket holder since 1977. Great tickets. I didn't renew this year.
3: John.
1: And that was before the trade. Before I go to the phones, really quickly, this says, Jim, WTF. We need What's Your Beef segment today in C-Town. 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From an owner who screwed over mom-and-pop trucking companies to let's get more picks and build for a future that never comes. 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It's a freaking train coming right at you. Don't forget to buy your seat licenses for the new stadium the taxpayers are building for Jimmy. Signed, John in Akron.
3: Hey, John.
1: John's not happy. I see you working, John. Jamie in Green Bay weighing in. John in Cleveland confirmed the factory of sadness is hiring again because business is booming.
4: It's on factories.
1: A dad dude fully. Quote, knowing the Browns, they move Garrett to free up cash for a Watson extension. That's great. That is awesome. All right, 1-800-636-8686. Let's go to the Bay Area. Travis in the Bay Area. Good to have you, Travis. Hey. How are you?
5: Doing pretty bad, actually, Jim, being a Browns fan, hearing the news today. You know, that's terrible. I've been a fan since the late 70s. I've been through the cardiac kids, you know, ups and downs, Elway, all that heartbreak. And then we've got arguably the best player in the NFL, not just defense, arguably the best player in the NFL. Thought we were going to lose him a couple years ago, but then they re-sign him to this $300 million some contract. So I'm like, all right, good. There is some intelligence in the organization. Then they pull off, you know, the creep trade. What the hell was that about? This guy is just single-handedly dismantling the Browns, man. I mean, I think you spoke to this in an episode in the past about owners who don't really want to win. It's like being an owner of the franchise. It's like a status thing in the good old boys club. And I think that's what this Haslam guy is. He has no intention of winning. I mean, seriously, look at the moves. Look at the past 5 years, let alone the past 10. Tell me what this guy has done that made you believe that he wants to win. You know, we say it, you say it all the time, you know, all in to win. You know, this guy's all in for himself, man, to lose. He doesn't give a crap about the franchise. And it's sad being a lifelong Browns fan, moving across the country, still rooting for the Browns. Man, I give up. I give up on these sorry clowns. You're right, that other caller. They probably are going to extend Watson's contract, get rid of Shador, get rid of Gabriel, bring in, who knows, Mason Rudolph when the Steelers let go of him, some crap like that. But anyway, that's what I got to say, Jim. Great interview with Warren Moon. I watched him personally sling that rock against the Browns back in the day. That guy's class. Total class as a quarterback. And Russell Wilson in the Hall of Fame, Jim. If that happens, then you might as well let them all in the Hall of Fame. Doug Williams needs to be in there before Russell Wilson. If that guy gets in there, that loses the credibility to the Hall of Fame. I'm out.
1: My man, Rakim Travis. Way to go, dude. That's how it's
5: Rakim.
1: Done. A little bit longer than I normally would like, but that's how it's done. That guy's just like, take. Rack me, I'm done. Deal. Well done, Travis. Appreciate it.
3: Now I'm done.
1: Sorry that that's how that went. All right, so you know what he did? He reset one of my takes, and I have said this for years and years. You might not think so, but not every single owner is in it to win it. For one reason, it's very expensive to win it. Not every owner is in it to win it. I mean, they don't want to be losers. They don't want to be embarrassed. Certainly they want to win, but not all are as committed to winning as some of the others. I mean, look around the NFL. Look at any professional league. We know who's in it to win it. Is there any doubt at all that the LA Rams are going to do whatever they can to win it? No. They've already proven it when they moved Jared Goff and they brought Matthew Stafford in. They've already proven it again right now, today, by making the move that they made. Without question, they're in it to win it. So I want to add to something that I've said and that he just said that he reset. He said, Jim, you've said it yourself. Not every owner is in it to win it. Like Haslam. Look at that clown. He's not in it to win it. All right, here's where we make another distinction. There are some that are in it to win it. They just don't know how. They're just not good organizations. I think Haslam actually wants to win. He just doesn't know how to. How can you say he doesn't want to win when he gave the creep the biggest contract in league history and guaranteed all that money? He clearly wanted to win. And he thought that that guy was the difference between them winning it all or not, or mattering or not. Whatever he thought it was, I think the guy was in it to win it. I think on some level, he still is in it to win it. It's just not that good an organization, or a good organization at all. Not based on what we've seen, right? So there are some that are not in it to win it. There are some that are in it to win it, but don't know how and are not well run. And then there are some that are in it to win it that are great organizations. And we see it in all sports. The Rams are a great organization. They're in it to win it. I'm not saying this is a SoCal or an LA native. And like it or not, it's a fact. The Dodgers are a great organization. They're in it to win it. I'll give you an example before you call me a homer. The Angels are not a great organization. And they're not in it to win it because Artie Moreno himself said that winning is not even in the top five list of things that matter to fans. I mean, in effect, he's almost like, why do I care about winning? They don't even care about winning. They just want to come someplace where it's safe, where it's cost effective, and where there aren't a bunch of rats. Oh, well, strike that. Two T's. They just want to know that they can come to the yard and not see any possums running around. Never mind that. Strike that. There's the possum if you're watching on the stream. Had something like that happen in our house yesterday. Some downstairs, and luckily it was not a possum. That's not me holding up that possum. I think that's Andy Reid, I think. No, so I'm in the house yesterday downstairs, and DJ's upstairs, and DJ opens up the door and says, Jimmy! Again, DJ is one of like five people in the world who call me Jimmy still. Nothing like... I don't want to give my age because some of you idiots will say, hey, Alvy, how come you didn't run the host? Let's just say that I'm far enough down the road that probably I should not still be a Jimmy, but I am too Jano. Jimmy, there's a bird in the house. I'm like, oh, there's a bird in the house. I have questions. What kind of bird? How big of a bird? And how did said bird get into the house? Is there a defect in our country home? Like, for instance, when we had that house back in the day in Montana, because you were literally in the mountains at like 7,000 or 8,000 feet, at that elevation, there were always, quote, critters up in the attic. Like, I'd be lying there in bed at night, not here. We'd play a game like Guess the Critter, because he'd be running around and scratching and... I never knew exactly what was up there, but I expected it. Where we live now is kind of country, but I don't expect a bird to be in the house. I said, DJ, how did said bird get in the house? I had the doors open. Just went a little errand. Yeah, but you let a little bird in. And now how are we going to get that bird out? Meanwhile, the poor bird is like smashing off the mirrors and the glasses and the windows and... I'm like, this is why you can go ahead and turn the air conditioning on. We don't need natural air because now we have a natural bird smashing into things. Anyway, why do I digress? The angels made me think of that. At least a possum did not get in our master bedroom. Just a bird. 1-800-636-8686. Rome. Miles had enough. And who could possibly blame him for wanting to leave? I'll say the same take as I did for Njoku. Quote, the organization squandered this man's career, and I wish him the best in L.A. I hope he gets a ring and doesn't hit any more quarterbacks with their own helmets. Mike from Cleveland. It's reasonable. I mean, that's reasonable. The guy gave you everything. Now, I'm not saying that he didn't misstep a few times, but there's no doubting that that's a generational talent. That's a transcendent player, other than Jim Brown, arguably the greatest player you've ever had in franchise history. Not only the best defensive player in the NFL right now, maybe the best player in the NFL right now, coming off a career year, and the Rams got him in his prime, and he's under contract. This guy's got a different angle. Ian writes, Jim, I'm super pumped for that trade. Burrow had more problems with the Browns than any team in the division. It was because of one guy, Garrett. Ian and the Natty. Right. So this guy's wrecking shop. But for who? For what? Yeah, I mean, yeah, he's going to have a yellow jacket one day. Yes, he's made a ton of money. But what's he have to show for it? 5 wins, 4 wins? Now, you put that same guy on the Rams. You put that same guy in the NFC West. Man, that's going to be really interesting. Now what? Now, you had Seattle, the defending champs. I bet Sam Darnold is not very happy about this development. You've got the Niners. I bet James Kelly is not happy about that development. Nor my guy Brock Purdy. Man, the most dominant division in the NFL just got all the more intriguing. And then what happened to A.J. Brown Day? So much for that. Drago Wolf, 920. Jim, if the best thing about Cleveland is Drew Carey,

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1: Drake May has his WR1 in New England. He's got that all right and a much tougher schedule this year. So we'll see what happens. And we'll see how Mike Vrabel returns. We've seen him lately when addressing the press. Not that same swag that he had prior to. Haunted double O horse. Are you kidding? Now we are talking about A.J. Brown and not my Spurs on Saturday? Come on. Sign that San Antonio dude. That's actually kind of fair. What can I do other than the Shield continues to dunk over the association? Of course, the Shield in the offseason is dunking on the association prior to the finals. That tells you all you need to know about both those things. Quote, signed that San Antonio dude. Well, Charles Oakley is coming up. That'd be another dunk, right? If we're talking nothing but Knicks basketball in the next segment and still not the Spurs. All right, so let me give you a little bit of what you want. San Antonio dude. I've been saying the same thing about Wemby for years now. That this dude is the future face of the NBA. Well, we can rip the word future right out of that. Because right now that unicorn has officially arrived as the main attraction of the NBA. The alien invasion of the association is fully underway. And yes, even at Madison Square Garden, even at the world's most allegedly famous arena, Wemby is going to be the biggest star and the biggest attraction. Now, Knicks fans not going to agree. But everybody else here on planet Earth will. Now, the job is not done. Obviously not done, and far from it. And I don't want to shortchange the rest of the Spurs either, because they came up every bit as huge as Wemby did in Game 7. Looking at you, Stephon Castle. Looking at you, Dylan Harper. Like, how about that dude? Looking at you, Julian Champagne. Looking at you, Luke Kornet. You could tell the entire team knew exactly how big Game 7 was and how massive it was to slay the Thunder. You could just tell by the way they celebrated. They celebrated like they won the damn Larry O. There were tears. There was that Larry O energy. I'm positive nobody has ever been so happy to win the Oscar Robertson Trophy. And no offense to Oscar. Love Oscar. Had him on back in the day. My man can be pretty tough. I don't want to insult Oscar. I don't want to get on the wrong side of Oscar. I don't even know if he knew that the trophy existed. Well, he probably knew. Anyway, the trophy's only existed for 3 years. So really nobody even knew what that was. But Wemby and the Spurs celebrated like the Big O trophy was the Larry O trophy. Usually it's not the greatest look. Usually it's a big red flag. Usually if you make any other game your Super Bowl that isn't actually the Super Bowl, it's not going to go well. In this case, though, I kind of get the reaction and the celebration because they knew they had to get through the Thunder to get where they wanted to go. And I know the Thunder probably seemed like an insurmountable obstacle at times. So I understand the double rainbow guy level of hysterics after knocking those dudes off. Oh, especially on the road in Game 7.
2: Oh, my God. Woo!
1: That's Wemby.
2: Oh, my.
1: No, it's not. That's the double rainbow guy. Anyway, the Spurs couldn't really arrive until they showed that they could beat the Thunder. Wemby couldn't truly take over as the face without showing that he could best SGA. San Antonio pushed past both those obstacles on Saturday night. Let's just hope they still have something left for the finals, because you know the Knicks will have plenty in the tank for them. They've been off. Now, I've been saying and saying that I think that both West teams are better. My early lean is still the Spurs, but only slightly. And as I mentioned, a couple of weeks back, I wouldn't have thought the Knicks had any shot against either one of those teams. Now I think they do.

0: because I think they'll be extremely well rested. And as we all know, they're playing their best ball in, I don't know, pretty much forever. Meanwhile, the Spurs barely got past a Thunder team that clearly was not at full strength, and they had to go all out, and they had to go seven games to get there. So as impressive as the Spurs were, I can't just ignore that the Thunder were effectively without their second best player in the series, even when he was on the court. Well, technically, the Thunder were without their second and third best players. I mean, technically second, third, and fourth, maybe, but definitely second and third. Even though their third best player was on the floor. You wouldn't know he was on the floor, but he was. And he played 33 minutes. Of course, I'm talking about Chet Holmgren. Chet, my dude, the hell happened to you? Actually, I can answer that. The complete and total demolition of your basketball reputation. That's what the hell happened to you on Saturday night. And really, before then. But Saturday night especially, those may have been the most invisible, lowest impact 33 minutes you will ever see from a 7'1" dude in a game seven. It's almost impossible to be that big and at the same time that invisible. But Chet pulled it off. The guy took two shots and no shots after the first quarter. 0.0 shots for the final three quarters of a game seven at home with a trip to the finals on the line as the defending champs. How the hell else? How could you lose track of a 7-foot human being? How does a 7-footer become invisible? Well, that's how. And this dude was a third team All-NBAer. It's not like this guy was running around making hustle plays or finding other ways to beat the other guy or crashing the boards either. He only pulled down four rebounds in those 33 minutes where he was refusing to shoot or contribute on offense. He spent most of the Thunder offense literally just hiding in the corner. Like, hopefully the ball won't find me. I mean, I wish I was exaggerating about any of this. I wish I was some kind of hot take machine, but I'm really not. He was that much of a disaster. He was mostly a ghost on the floor, and I think I know why. I think I know the exact moment that it happened. I think I know the exact moment that Chet's soul left his body in that game. And I think it was this moment.
1: If a guard runs into a pick and roll, there's probably going to be an advantage somewhere. Defense! Defense! Defense! Defense! Defense! Moves to the basket. Open rating! Brad Maniala throws it on his head.
2: How about the give and go and then back cut?
0: Now I'm done. Natty night. Now I'm done. Not even 3 minutes into the game, and Chet was already on a poster. Or was it a milk carton? As always, yes. But the big dude never made it off the mat after that moment, and he absolutely no-showed this game, and that no-show doomed any chance they had. And the even bigger problem for the Thunder to me is that it's not the first time that guy has come up small in the clutch. And another big problem is that Wemby certainly seems to be Chet's kryptonite, as Jera would say. And it's a pretty massive problem for Wemby to be Chet's kryptonite because presumably the Thunder need Chet to spend the better part of the next decade matching up with Wemby, or at least trying to. That's why suddenly the Thunder have some major, major questions as Chet's massive extension is set to kick in starting next season, which I'm sure all Thunder fans are really excited about because that's going to put them over the second apron. Yeah, I don't think they're getting their money's worth. I don't think they're getting an ROI based on that. All right, so I want to finish that thought, but I want to break right now. Charles Oakley is joining me next. I have more thoughts on the Spurs. I have more thoughts on the Thunder. We're definitely talking Knicks next with a former Knicks legend. 1-800-636-8686 is your number. Get up in here. Charles Oakley is scheduled to join us on the other side of this.
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3: quest for Lord Stanley's Cup is down to two. Vegas Golden Knights.
4: Carolina Hurricanes.
3: Whose names will be forever etched on hockey's holy grail. The Stanley Cup Finals. Game one. Tomorrow night. Westwood One Sports.
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1: 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Lots of different ways to consume the product. Also, I want to finish some thoughts on the Thunder and the fact that nobody outside of OKC is unhappy that they're not moving on. And I just think it's curious because inherently, if you look at the guys on that team, they're not bad guys at all. They're not bad guys. Inherently, that's not a really hateable team the way people hate them. I'll finish that thought momentarily, but right now we are joined by a former NBA power forward. He played 19 years in the league with the Bulls, the Knicks, the Raptors, the Wizards, and the Rockets. He played in the 1994 NBA Finals with the Knicks. He was an all-star that year, a two-time all-NBA defensive team selection. I'm talking about Charles Oakley. Charles, it is awesome to run you down. Oak, how you doing, dude?
2: Good. How you doing, Jim? Good to be back on the show.
1: Man, it's great to have you back on the show. Oak, you look like a million as always. Let me first ask you, as the Knicks get ready to face the Spurs in the NBA Finals, let me ask about your former team. What has impressed you the most about what Jalen Brunson and his teammates have done so far in this amazing playoff run?
2: Well, first of all, after the Atlanta series, when they took care of Atlanta, Philly and Cleveland just like a slice of cake. You didn't see no kind of toughens from Philly or Cleveland, but I think they're showing that they ain't got Mike Brown's system down. They playing well together, the ball moving, the defense outstanding. Then they making their threes, and they on a hot streak, so I hope they continue.
1: Talking to Charles Oakley, you know, you mentioned Mike Brown. Mike Brown gets a shot, and man, he was put in a tough spot, right? Because Tom Thibodeau gets fired after getting to the conference finals, so anything short of that, it's going to be disappointing, and Mike Brown's got them in the NBA finals. Why do you think they've responded so well to Mike Brown? Why has he made such a difference?
2: Well, I think that you watch how they coach on the sideline, how they make adjustments. When other teams sub, they got one of the coaches run up to Mike and try to give advice, like, should we bring another guy in or play who we got? But I think that he brought a lot more energy. He let it flow. And I think that late in the season, people still wonder, can they get it done? And when they got to the playoff, like I said, they changed some things up, the ball moving. They brought Town up to a high pick and roll. He accepted his challenge for his like, pick and roll pop. And most guys, centers can't check him. He can make the three. But like I said, Bridges and stepped his game up. Hart always bringing the energy. And Bronson is the ace of spades, playing spades.
1: Talking to Charles Oakley, I'm so glad you mentioned Hart. I was going to ask you about him. Like, Josh Hart is now a fan favorite at MSG because the guy will do anything necessary, right, to help his team win. I mean, he's all about the team. He's committed. He'll go to the boards. I want to ask you, Oak, does he have an old-school feel to his game in your mind? Like, would he have fit in well with some of the better teams that you played on with his mindset and his approach?
2: Yes. I think he can play in our era, this era, but he was just special. I know that you know, when he come out there, you know, people like, you know, he bring a lot of energy, getting a lot of loose balls, second shots. And I like the way on transition, how he attacked the rim when it's 2-on-1. And he make the team suck in. If not, he can kick it out for a three. But, hey, he's great to play beside Bronson. You know, they went to school together. And you can see, and Bridges, they know where to be when Bronson penetrate or whatever on the court. And them guys really playing hard. They playing good together. And, they on a roll.
1: They're on a roll. I was going to ask you about that. So not only are they on a roll, Oak, they're on the greatest roll in the history of the league for an 11-game stretch. How much of that is them being that good right now? And then how much of that kind of goes back to your point, who they beat in the last two series?
2: Well, somebody asked me a question the other day, and I said about tanking. And I said, it's 20 bad teams in the league, maybe 20, 25, 28. So my thing is, he's like, what team tanking? So you still got to have guys, 18 in the West, 18 to E in the playoff, and you got to play a tanking team. So what they've done to Philly and Cleveland's really embarrassing to their cities. I never heard of two teams you close out by 30 and 40 points, you know, 50 in Atlanta. Like, that's unheard of in this day and age. But like you said, we're going to see in the next series. I think they're going to still have a lot of high intensity. I think San Antonio got a lot of good athletes. They got the big joker with them, Whitney, and I think it's going to be a great series. And I think they can take it in six.
1: Ooh, Charles Oakley joining us. Hey, Oak, listen, their teams, look, if you get beat by a better team, you get beat by a better team. But to your point, losing by 30 or 40 is something totally different. If you, Charles Oakley, had been in either one of their locker rooms and they were getting their asses kicked like that, how would you have handled that?
2: Oh, something wouldn't be said. I mean, guys had to look themselves in the mirror, had to get out the shower, look themselves in the locker room. Hey, we can lose, but we ain't going to get embarrassed losing. Maybe two or three possessions, not 30, 40, 50 points. That shows you how weak the lead is and how bad the talent is, really, in the NBA.
1: All right, so what about the finals? I mean, it's a game of matchups. It's always been a game of matchups. Wemby is a different dude now. How do you see the Knicks' bigs matching up with Wemby?
2: You're going to see different guys checking him, even from OG, Mr. Robinson, Cat. They're going to throw bodies at him. And he's not physical yet. He's going to grow into it. But right now, you know, he's going to get his numbers. The thing is, can you slow down Castle and other guys? You know, Harper off the bench. They got a good supporting cast. They're good athletes. They play well together. And, you know, I said OKC. Yeah, they got SGA, but San Antonio got three or four guys can be a different every night.
1: See, exactly right. They've got athletic guys. They've got guys that are not afraid of the moment. In fact, if I flip that thing on its head, Oak, what about the matchup, say, Castle and Jalen Brunson? How do you see that matchup going?
2: Well, I think Brunson's going to have some guys that, you know, like I said, going to be long, athletic. But Brunson's just good with the ball. I mean, no matter who you put on, he's going to get his shot off. But they're going to try to wear him down. They're going to send guys at him, make him make passes. But he's been playing smart in the playoff. And like you said, he's giving the ball up. And that's the thing that was in the past was, you know, he held the ball too long, but now he's moving the ball. So every time he moved the ball, you see in the playoff, somebody came up with a good shot. And hope they continue. But it's going to be a good series. It's going to be like, you know, the guards play guards. And I think that Brunson's going to have to average at least 26, 27 this series to be successful.
1: Charles Oakley joining us. Oak, is this the best? I'm going to be careful how I ask you this. Is this the best Knicks team you've seen?
2: I mean, probably what Brunson's doing as a leader, I can give him that, yes. Because I see him in the huddles. I see stuff he do off the court, how the guys stick together. I mean, what I've done over my years in New York before, I give him the credit for, yeah, they might be the best team. I know we had a good team. Teams always said, well, you couldn't beat us. But you got to give them their flowers. They playing great together. And they got, you know, OG is a wild card, and he playing well since he came back. And they got the guys off the bench coming in, McBride and, Robinson. I know his pinky finger's broke, but he don't shoot free throws or jumpers, so he's going to bring energy and defense.
1: Talking to Charles Oakley, you know, Oak, what's so interesting what you just said about Brunson, his ability to lead, right? I mean, like, we know he's clutch as hell. We know he's going to get to his spot, get his shot, get his buckets. But he's a leader, man. He's tough. The guy's tough, but he's 6'2". I got a question for you. If a guy that size can lead from the front the way he did, totally different deal. But when you played with Patrick Ewing, was he that kind of a leader? Was he the kind of guy that can motivate other guys?
2: No, he wasn't that kind of leader. He was just a big guy. He was the money man. He was our best player on the team. But, I mean, I tell everybody, that's because you have a 25 and did 10. That don't mean you're a leader. I mean, just I'm be consistent with that. I played with him for 10 years. I seen everything here and there. He was a guy, you know, he showed up to work. I give you that. But he wasn't the leader.
1: What is that? I mean, if you're the guy and you've always been the guy and everybody's looking at you as the guy, how did he not show up like that in the NBA? Like, for instance, in college, would you have said he was a good leader?
2: Who?
1: Ewing.
2: No, he wasn't a good leader.
1: See, he was never a good leader.
2: He wasn't a good leader. I mean, fans get mad at me because I said he wasn't a good leader. I mean, it's part of the game. Everybody that averaged 30 points wasn't a good leader. It's okay.
1: I'm not mad at you. You played with him. You would know. I'm not mad at you. I'll tell you what I am mad at.
2: A lot.
1: We
2: shouldn't be taking this person. Was he a leader? No, he wasn't a leader, but we're not taking his skill away from him as being a player.
1: Right.
2: You know, Barkley wasn't a leader neither. I mean, a lot of guys played out here wasn't leaders. They just got their numbers. They were number guys.
1: Talking to Charles Oakley, they were numbers guys. I'll tell you something that I am not happy about. Hey, Oak, is there... You're a great. You're a Nick great. Are you going to be in that building for game 3?
2: No, they're not letting me in the building. Hey, Jim, it's bad. I was in Atlanta. I went to a game, and I went to a game in Cleveland. Them guys cannot speak to me when the owner's around. It's bad. How can you play with someone for 10 years, and when you see them, been to my mother's house 25, 30 times, we've been in the trenches. I mean, it shouldn't be about money. It shouldn't be about he paying you this and that. You can't speak to me? And a lot of fans get mad at why he should speak to you, because you said he wasn't a leader. He ain't got nothing to be about being a leader. I went to war with Nevada, who was the leader or not. I still went to war with him.
1: I want to be clear about this, Oak. What we're talking about is when you were in Cleveland, you saw Patrick Ewing and even John Starks, right? And then
2: Allen Houston, Walt Frazier. I watched the celebration. I was at the game. I was on the court.
1: And these guys won't communicate with you.
2: I mean, that guy, he's a bully over there. He's running a plantation. I mean, everything he do is a plantation move. Even back when he sent 8 guys to jump on me. There's no way in the world that in the sport someone played that 10 years or something like that happened and he didn't get punished for it. The commissioner didn't suspend him or fine him. He was there. It could have been a riot. So he make all the owners look bad what he's doing now. I mean, I feel sorry for the guys who he paying money. But he shouldn't have that much control. You can't speak to somebody, you know. I heard things about him doing that. Now I see it for myself. It's embarrassing.
1: Charles Oakley, 19 years in the NBA. You deserve better, Oak. You deserve better. My man, I'm out of time, but it is so good to see you and so good to get caught up with you. I appreciate you, Oak. Thanks so much for doing that. So good to see you.
2: I'm around.
1: All right, good. Glad to hear it, Oak. Charles Oakley joining us.
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12: A Better Life with Dr. Sanjay Gupta. If you're caring for an aging parent, you may feel quite often that you're alone in what you're doing. But you're not, not by a long shot. According to a new report by the Pew Research Center, 10% of U.S. adults are caring for a parent over age 65. Millions more are caring for a spouse or partner 65 or older. Beyond the sheer numbers, this report, perhaps unsurprisingly, found a major difference in caregiver well-being between men and women. One psychologist we spoke to suggested thinking 5 years in the future and imagining where you are right now. Will you be glad you took something on, or regretful that you didn't? You also need to cut yourself some slack, he said, especially women. Don't try to shoulder all of the burden by yourself. You might need to ask for help before you burn out. You'll be so glad you did. I'm Dr. Sanjay Gupta, helping you live a better life.
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17: Cleveland over the weekend? Well, we'll see. The Sox scored 9 runs in 2 victories. That includes a 9-4 victory on Sunday. Boston broke open a close game by batting around in the 7th inning. They scored 6 runs to grab that win. The Sox come home to face Baltimore starting Tuesday night. The Yankees enjoyed their biggest inning output in 21 years Sunday against the A's in Sacramento. Ben Rice had 2 extra base hits in the same inning. The Yanks go for 13 runs in the 3rd inning. Didn't need to score the rest of the way for a 13-8 victory. It's finals week in the major winter sports. The Stanley Cup Finals begin Tuesday. The Golden Knights are in Raleigh to take on the Hurricanes. The Knicks open the NBA Finals Wednesday at San Antonio. Hurricanes and Spurs open as the favorites. And Football Hall of Famer and former Patriots head coach Raymond Berry has died at the age of 93. Berry led the Pats to the franchise's first ever Super Bowl in 1985.
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0: Nice to have you here. Good to be here on this Monday. I am Jim Rome. All right, so coming off that interview, normally we do an interview and I'll roll into the next segment or into the next hour. And then the interview kind of stands by itself and then we'll clip it up and we'll put it on social. But then there's certain interviews you have to react to. Because I think, as we know, a lot of the interviews, you don't want to book it this way. And certainly we don't plan on it, but they kind of run together. Today's not an example of that at all. Today we had two great guests. Hall of Famer Warren Moon, who showed up awesome. And then you have Charles Oakley, who showed up great. Now, Oak clearly is not on the same page with James Dolan, clearly, still. But he's not hating on the Knicks. That's not what he came to do. You could tell he was really enjoying this run. You could tell he really respects and enjoys the guys on that team. You could tell he thinks that Mike Brown has done a great job. He had so many positive things to say about the Knicks and the run they're on. But if you know Charles Oakley, you knew he'd keep it real. And among other things, he said after the Hawks series, he said it's embarrassing what happened in the next two rounds. And the team's just laid down. And we're losing by 30 and 40. But then he talked about how well the Knicks play together, especially the Villanova guys, and how well they're playing defensively, and how well they know each other. And then we get to the part again about, well, what about you and the organization? And then he talked about the guys he played with. And obviously, it's so bad. It's so bad that when I said, what are the chances that you'll be in that building for Game 3 on Monday night? He said, none. None. And he said, I'm paraphrasing now, but he said that Dolan is a plantation owner and a bully. And then what he said was, let me tell you, Jim, exactly how it is and how bad it is. That when I went on the road and I was in Cleveland, even the guys that I played with won't engage with me, won't communicate with me, because the other guy's a bully and they know not to. He said, fans get mad at me because I said that Patrick Ewing is not a good leader. He goes, I've been consistent with that. I've always said that. It doesn't mean he wasn't a really good player. He just wasn't a really good leader. He said, let me tell you something. Not everybody is out here to lead. There are a lot of guys out here to get their numbers, but they're not out here to lead. They're not great leaders. And then he brought my guy Chuck into it. He said, Barkley was not a great leader. Ewing was not a great leader. He said, I've always said that. But can you imagine, like Walt Frazier, legendary, iconic Nick, sure, works for the team. But even Clyde, of all guys, can't go up and rap with Oak? Now, I don't know if he's got a personal problem with him or not. I find him really hard to believe. Like, maybe Patrick Ewing doesn't like Oak because Oak says, you know, my man, you're not a great leader. Hey, and by the way, looking at Patrick and him coaching, does he strike you as a great leader? Didn't see it as a coach. Didn't necessarily see it as a player, but don't take my word for it. Take it from a guy who was in the same locker room that went to battle with him. It's just disappointing to me that even the guys, all right, so you have a run-in with the owner and the owner doesn't like you and the owner's a bully and the owner won't let you in. All right. Really unfortunate, but all right. But even the guys you played with won't talk to you because they're afraid of the owner? That's too bad. Again, he's not in here. Charles Oakley's not showing up on a bunch of shows, right? And he's certainly not showing up on shows cracking on the Knicks. He picked the Knicks. He wants them to win. Saying that's too bad. I feel badly for the guy. But Oak's not backing down. 1-800-636-8686. Ian, quote, holy crap, Jim. Get Ewing a body bag. Big Oak just killed him. You even gave him a chance to take it back. He didn't. He did, though, take that car back and run him over again. Now, I didn't give him a chance to take it back. What I said was, all right, he wasn't a great leader in your mind when you played with him. But was he ever? Was he a great leader, for instance, in college at Georgetown? He goes, no. No. Hey, Rome. Just hearing Oak puts a Jeopardy-style question in my mind. I'll take people I'll never mess with for $500. Alex, who is Oak? Eric from the Big Easy. Ward Dolan, being a few years younger, so Oak could go at him with a clear conscience. I think he just wants to be there for it. I mean, he was watching them on the road.
1: Correct.
0: Hey, kind of sad, right, that he's welcome in opponents' arenas, but not in his own. That's unfortunate. Very Knicks, and not the good Knicks. Kind of puts a damper on this whole feel-good Knicks story, right? Let me tell you about Oak. Oak's the kind of guy that if you hear that and you say, hey, that's not a guy I want to mess with, let me tell you something. The toughest guys in the NBA don't want to mess with Oak. And I mean today's players. Never mind when he played. Nobody messes with Oak. You just know. There's certain guys you want no part of. I can remember back in the day, one NBA player said, look, we know. We all know. We know who will go, and we know who won't. We know who will go and not to mess with that person. And we know who fronts like they'll go, but they won't go. He goes, everybody knows you don't mess with Oak. Ever. And especially over things that are really important, like money. You imagine owing Oak money and not paying him back? That'd be a really bad mistake. You imagine losing a bet to Oak and not paying him? I am the twin. Quote, great interview with Charles Oakley. Loved it when he played with the Bulls. Hated when he got traded to the Knicks. Overall, Oakley is a cool stand-up guy. Always standing on business. Oh, hell yes. Always standing on business. I'm Team Oak. I've always been Team Oak. Hey, Rome. We all know that Oak is Oak. He scared more NBA players than Leave It to Beaver reruns. Great talk with Oak. His teammates love him. Maybe not Ewing, but I'm Team Oak. Tough, tough guy. And look how good Oak looks. My man is standing on business.
2: Certainly Duke is Duke.
0: Certainly Oak is Oak. And everybody's terrified of Oak. But not if he respects you.
2: Certainly Duke is Duke. Certainly.
0: That's the guy you want to go to battle with now. V is back for more. Oak thinks I'm not a great leader, but I am a great eater. Hungrily yours, Fatrick Chewing.
3: Fat?
0: No, V, you're back. That's a big suit. I'll give you that.
3: Chew it.
0: It's a lot of fabric. Fatrick Chewing
3: Fat.
0: Is somewhat clever for you, V. All right, so if you want to react to that interview, either one of the interviews, two icons, Warren Moon and Charles Oakley, 1-800-636-8686. All right, V. The troika. The trifecta. Quote, I'm with Dolan on this one. I'm not a big fan of Oak either. Yours, Sonny Bono.
4: I got you.
0: Haven't seen that, nor have I missed that. And that's not a green light for your John Denver resets either. Anyway, I want to go back and finish my thoughts on the Thunder. But if you want to react to Charles Oakley, go right ahead. Alex Hattie. Good job, dude. So, the Thunder, to me, based on what we saw from Chet Holmgren, they've got some major questions. Now, I'm not saying that Chet is the only one that Wemby has made look bad, especially this postseason. Far from it. But Wemby did make him disappear altogether. Altogether. I've never seen a 7-foot-1 individual in a Game 7 nowhere to be found. Like, they were playing 4-on-5. It was that bad. So, with that massive extension set to kick in starting next year, now what? Now you have some really tough decisions that you have to make. And they have before. You know, when I was talking earlier about some teams want to win, some teams want to win but don't know how to win, some teams are great organizations and they win. The Thunder are a really good organization. I mean, look what they're doing, where they are. Really good organization. So what are they going to do? What are they going to do with that contract? A big, fat contract. That could be real dead weight. I mean, we're talking about a burgeoning dynasty. Could it be over already? Did the Spurs just put an end to that dynasty? I don't know. But I know this. I know this. There is zero sympathy for the Thunder right now. As I mentioned, they're not inherently bad guys at all. But they're coming out of these playoffs pretty much as despised as any team that I can remember. At least in recent memory. And of course, the guy getting the brunt of all that is SGA for his flopping antics. And yes, he does deserve some heat. I understand why it's frustrating to a lot of fans. In fact, the heat on SGA has gotten so hot that I feel like the need to point out that this dude is not a bad dude. Let's not confuse your frustration with the flopping with this guy being a bad dude, a bad seed, a bad guy. He's actually one of the good dudes, honestly. And I give the guy credit for actually taking ownership and accountability for calling a failure what it is. A failure. People don't do this in the NBA anymore. In fact, they do just the opposite, but not SGA. He owned it, straight up.
1: It was a failure. Like, I failed at my goal. Like, I didn't achieve what I wanted to achieve. But through my experiences, I learn the most about myself, and I make the like greatest amount of increases I have in my career when I fail at my goal and don't get what I want. And I look at this no different.
0: There you go. I mean, I shouldn't be giving a guy flowers for ownership and accountability. But since we're seeing less and less and less of that, I give that guy some credit and flowers for ownership and accountability. That should be the standard, but it's not. It's not. Now, that said, I don't condone the flopping. I did defend it for a while until I no longer could. I don't condone it. But you know what? That's a good dude and a good leader. That's a guy saying, I failed. He won the MVP award. He got to the conference finals, a game seven, after they won it all, and he still said, but we didn't win it all, therefore I failed. I didn't meet my goal. And how refreshing is that to hear somebody in the NBA acknowledge failure? Somebody taking accountability and ownership for coming up short. Of course they failed. They were the best team all year long. They had the home court. They had the two-time MVP. And they still couldn't get it done. That's coming up short. That's a failure. So props to him for owning that, for admitting that. You see?
1: It was a failure.
0: Point blank. Not pointing the finger, not saying, it's a great year, we'll be back. Could have easily said that. It's a great year, it's disappointing, we'll be back. No, he went with the F-bomb. It's a failure. You see, LeGramps. He didn't try to hit us with the reasons why the season was not a disappointment.
3: Not looking at
0: you see,
3: know, my
0: Joel
3: year as a disappointment,
0: Embiid.
3: That's for damn sure.
0: SGA did not try to tell us, for me, this was a success.
5: For me, this was a success.
0: Even though he won his second MVP in a row, he didn't say that. You see, Giannis, there is such a thing as failure in sports.
6: There's no failure in sports.
0: All these icons, these Hall of Famers, these legends saying, I think it was a success. I don't see any failure. There's no failure in sports. What kind of take is there is no failure in sports? Why is there even a scoreboard then?
7: See, we have data you guys don't have.
0: Oh, then there's that guy. You have data that we don't have. And our data tells us we won.
8: I like to hold my
0: timeouts. Analytically, we won two of the first three games. Oh, analytically. See, at least say what you will about SGA. At least he's not running any of that bull crap out there. He's owning it.
1: I failed.
0: I'm the leader on this team. I failed. And they did a hell of a job against him, didn't they? Defensively. That does not bode well I don't think for Jalen Brunson that they were able to do that good of a job defensively on SGA, but at least SGA owned it. So where does that leave us now with, say, the Giannis sweepstakes? Did that not just get a little more interesting, or a lot? Because now the Thunder have to seriously consider Giannis, I think. Now, in Giannis, you're getting a 30-something guy, wrong side of 30. But what, you're going to go to war with Chet Holmgren against Wemby? How's that going to go?
3: Wemby?
0: How did that just go? He couldn't even get a shot up in the last three quarters of that game. So if you're OKC, and again, great organization, they're loaded. They've got draft picks. They can offer a haul to Milwaukee that nobody else can. Now, of course, you're going to have to include Holmgren, and then the Bucks would have to pick up that contract. Whatever happens this offseason, reality for the Thunder is they have to get better. They just got passed up by a younger team. They didn't have a bad night and lose. They just were bypassed by a younger team with the face of the NBA. And it's going to be awfully hard for them to get better with their current situation financially and that giant Chet contract, who clearly can't match up with Wemby or do anything to slow him down. And not that anybody has any sympathy at all for these guys. In fact, everybody seems pretty hyped to see them in a bad spot. I still think the Thunder hate is over the top, personally. At least the Thunder, I'll give you an example. At least they're not the Cavs. At least the Thunder didn't get their asses swept in historic fashion, like Oak said, in embarrassing fashion in the conference finals. At least OKC didn't try to tell us that they were actually the better team after getting their asses swept in historic fashion, like fat suit James Harden did.
6: Fat?
0: He said it. And then there's more. Then Donovan Mitchell kept that same horrible energy going when he said the following to ESPN.
9: We may win a ring here. We may never win a ring here. But I've won in life. I'm out of here. Catch y'all in 19 weeks.
0: I mean, bro, deuces and all. Dude, he threw him up. Hey, man, we may never win, but I've already won in life. See you in 19 weeks. I'm out. We might win. Probably never, but I already won in life.
9: But I've won in life.
0: Yeah, bro, we know. We know. And by the way, congrats. Great player. Great story, but I don't know that your fan base, your ownership wants to hear that, or even your teammates. Hey, man, I don't care if I win or not. I've already won in life. I'll give you an example. And by the way, we were the better team anyway. So why are you coming at me like we were swept in embarrassing fashion? Analytically, we were better. Here's the thing. What's really interesting about Donovan saying, I've already won in life. We may never win, but cool. Already won in life. What's really interesting to me about that is Wemby would say to you, winning is my life. He's already said it. Already said it. Winning, he's like, this is all I've ever wanted my whole life, to win the Larry O. You saw how emotional he was when they got through OKC, and he's actually, there's a quote, he said it this past week. Winning it all is my life. That he would never. And this is another reason why. Here it is. Quote, Yahoo Sports, quote, I want to win so bad, it's like my life depends on it. I've seen different variations of that quote from him. He's not saying, hey man, I'm 22. I'm in the NBA Finals. I've already won in life. Wait, what the guy's saying in effect is, my life's not going to be complete if I don't win at all. He's saying that. And this is why he went to hang out with the monks and get up at 4:30 in the morning and work on his mind and work on his body and do everything he possibly can to be the best version of himself. And even then, it's not enough. He has to win it all. He has to. He said it. It's my life. And look at the Cavaliers. Harden thinks they won. He thinks they're better. Here's the actual sound. So compare what you just saw from Donovan Mitchell throwing up deuces. Hey, man, I've already won in life. I've already won in life. Here's Wemby. Compare the two.
3: You work all these hours we put in. It's for this type of emotions. Like, I want that. I want to win so bad. It's like my life depends on it.
0: The guy wants to win so badly he can barely breathe. The guy, and he's really smart, but he wants to win so badly he can barely express how much he wants to win. Can I say that one more time? He wants to win so badly he can barely express how badly he wants to win.
3: You work all these hours we put in. It's for this type of emotions. Like, I want that. I want to win so bad. It's like my life depends on it.
9: Catch y'all in 19 weeks.
0: You know what makes me, wonder? That's how he sounded after he won. What do you think that guy would have sounded like if he lost that game? I guarantee you this. Nothing like Kenny Atkinson, nothing like James Harden, and nothing like Donovan Mitchell. All solid guys, but oblivious and myopic because they all seem to think they won. Or they don't care. Or they think they won, or they think they won analytically.
6: Analytically, I think we won I said 3 out of 3. We're 2 out of 3.
0: I don't know that Wemby would have ever, like, peaced out. Like, I already won, man. I'm 22. My whole life's in front of me. I'm already the face of this damn league.
9: I'm out of here.
0: I pushed SGA 7 games. I don't even need the Larry O.
9: But I've won in life.
0: Well, it's not like it's life or death. It's not like my life depends on that Larry O. Actually, it sounds like it does. So, to recap, Donovan Mitchell won in life, just not on the court. James Harden won in his mind, just not on the court. Same with Kenny Atkinson, who won in the data. On the spreadsheet, but not on the court. LeBron and the Lakers definitely were not disappointing, even though they were definitely disappointing. Joel had success, even though the Sixers massively failed again. But y'all hate SGA? But you're all mad at SGA? At least SGA cares. Now, yes, the flopping is beneath him. My guy, you don't need to hit the deck every single time. But as it was said last week, and I think that this is a pretty common refrain, are you going to be mad at the flopper, or are you going to be mad at the refs who allow the flopping? A little bit of both. A little bit of both. But at least SGA said, I'm a failure. But man, there are an awful lot of people that are really happy that they're not in the finals. For a lot of you, that's the best news ever.
1: I failed.
0: Look, by the way, outside of OKC, we all got the matchup we wanted. We got Wemby, and we got the Knicks. It's going to be awesome. All right, when we come back, that's why I love Wemby. And the guy wants it so badly, and he pays the price. And he's not... He thinks that there's such a thing as failure. I can't believe we reached a point in time where we're arguing whether or not failure exists. Nobody fails? What is this, AYSO?
10: There's no
0: Nobody
10: failure
0: fails.
10: In sports.
0: Giannis... All right, when we come back, looking for some ATPs. There's failure in the ATPs. I've seen it. I'm not afraid to say it. Ask the pros. Believe me, if this show is not good, I'm the first one to admit it. Why can't they admit when they failed? All right, don't go anywhere. Oh, by the way, you know who got pushed to the very back of the line? Russet. Russet should have been an enormous story today. I may still get there. Looking for your ATPs. Looking for telephone calls. Stay tuned.
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11: Recent survey conducted by Common Sense Media found one-third of teenagers prefer AI companions over humans for serious conversations. There's a term for that. Social offloading. And experts we talked to warned that this habit could be stunting emotional growth, leaving an already isolated generation who came of age during the pandemic even less prepared for the messiness of human interaction. Sure, AI can help you polish whatever it is you're looking to say, but that's not very human, right? It's the messiness that makes our interactions with each other so real. It's also what makes them so validating, help us to develop our confidence, our voice, our deep bonds with each other. Psychiatrists we talked to encouraged turning to family or friends when you're struggling to express yourself. They are keen to help. I'm Dr. Sanjay Gupta, helping you live a better life.
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0: Since I was not here on Friday, my thanks to Brian Weber. Appreciate you, B-Web. I didn't get a chance to hype up episode number 412 of the Jim Rome Podcast with Jake Plummer. It was so great. Great to run down Jake the Snake. Jake's cool, man. Jake is really cool. So if you have not heard that yet, look for that on your dime. Time, not dime. And check it out. I think that's time well spent. I think you'll like that. Jake Plummer. We talked about Pat Tillman. We talked about his career with the Broncos. We talked about him being an Arizona State great. We talked about functional mushrooms. There it is. Posted that. I'm retiring from the NFL at age 33. No regrets. Leading Arizona State to their first Rose Bowl. Pat Tillman's enduring legacy. How Bo Nix is the heartbeat of the Broncos. And why everybody should try functional mushrooms. And much more. Tommy said to me afterwards, he's like, dude, I want to. I'm like, me too. Jake says he's going to send me some stuff. Not only that, but he's got a promo code. He had a promo code for you clones. And that was not a part of it. That was not a conditional interview or a conditional pitch. He hit me with a promo code on the fly. By the way, Jim, if any of your viewers or listeners want to take part, just have them go with the promo code, Jim20. I'm like, cool. That was not his. That was something different. Yeah. We back in the day, before I went Nitro Cold Brew, we went mushroom powder.
1: A special coffee blend for wellness.
0: It was good. I want to say, I could be wrong, but I want to say that it was Laird Hamilton and Gabby Reese's company. I think they manufactured that stuff. And it was good. Got a nice lift.
2: Instant coffee.
0: And we did that for a while, and we were all fans of that. And then we just kind of went our separate ways, and I went right for the Nitro Cold Brew. However, Jake, if you have bars that you want to send, or I may just order them on my own. But I like what he had to say about it. It was really interesting. He also, without giving the interview away, and he's talked about it before, he said that Junior Seau's suicide really hit him hard. Really, really hit him hard and forced him to do some serious thinking. So I thought he was in a great place, though. And that's a good podcast to listen to. All right, so I'm still looking for ATPs. I'm at 34 past hour number 3. Normally we have our ATPs. Ask the pros. What do you want to ask? You can ask me. You can ask Alvy. You can ask Tom. You can ask Alex Hattie. You can even go to the XCR. Nick and Lauren are over there. Ask anything you want. Snagger with 2 G's. Even we admit failure exists. Yours, Dino in Vegas, Geoff, and Fresno Mario. Unwar SGA flopping today while trying to putt for bogey. Ouch, dude. Jay in the STL. Let me break that down. Dino, if I'm not mistaken, he's called you a loser. Geoff, you too. And then he grouped Fresno Mario in there. Mario, you're running with a bad crew now, dude. Man, thank goodness he didn't drop BB Smalls in there. Or Fresno Mario would be on the first thing burning out of Fresno into the STL. All right, still looking for that ATP. I think what I'll do is I'll take a break right now. ATPs, Russet has a new job. Now, is it a new career? There's a difference between having a new job and a new career. He seems like he's leaving it open-ended. Why? I have no idea. Hey, Russ, burn the boat, dude. If your job or if your choice is between a network studio job and a backup quarterback job, I think that the NFL's already told you where you are and who you are.
3: We got a deal.
0: Especially that backup quarterback job. It's not like you're backing up Matthew Stafford.
3: Mr. Unlimited. Dude,
0: retire, take the job, take the money, start the clock on the Hall of Fame. No less an authority than Warren Moon said he expects you to get in. Why would you leave that thing open? Well, you can go Philip Rivers in 5 years? And then have to wait 5 more years? All right, stay tuned. All that, go ahead.
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4: Myles Garrett has been traded to the Rams. The NFL Defensive Player of the Year joins league MVP Matthew Stafford. 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Can anyone knock off Myles Garrett and the Rams? Westwood One Sports.
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17: Heart disease is still the leading cause of death here in the United States and around the world. But what if there was something you could do earlier in life to reduce the odds of becoming a statistic? Well, here in the United States, tens of millions of adults already take a statin to lower their cholesterol. But new guidance put out by the American College of Cardiology and the American Heart Association now emphasize that treating high cholesterol sooner could significantly reduce a person's lifetime risk of heart attack or stroke. How early are we talking? In your 30s, believe it or not. Of course, you need to talk to your doctor about whether statins are right for you, but you should know that the evidence is really starting to stack up that shows the earlier you get a jump on reducing lifelong exposure to plaque-causing lipids and lipoproteins, the better the odds are going to be for you. Make sure you get your cholesterol checked. That's the first step. I'm Dr. Sanjay Gupta, helping you live a better life.
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0: 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And one thing to keep in mind as I get into this segment, it's not too late for you to get into this segment. You can still send us. All right, so the first one, and as always, I will read it as it's written. Yo, Snaglio McPimpingham, if you and the XR4TI were together outside of work for a party or a happy hour, who in the crew would be most likely to get blasted? Who would most likely take a step outside to get baked? Signed, Frisco Mario. Unwar getting older and taking a few days to recover after getting blasted. Ward BB Smalls in SF. All right, so we don't all get together outside because, okay, two reasons. We hate you, boss. No, that's not it. We all live, two reasons. We're all dispersed. We all live in all different parts of the city. So we don't live in a central location. And number two, I try to respect the guys. We work, be careful how I say this, we work pretty hard. So I want to make sure that the crew has their time off when they're away from work. So I'm not saying, hey, we all got to get together and spend even more time together. Now, there is like a post-Smackoff Javier's run. But, so what I'm saying is, it's hard to answer the question because we don't do it. But if I had to guess, right, who in the crew would be most likely to get blasted? Everybody's professional. Everybody handles their business. Nobody's sloppy like that. Nick. Just kidding, Nick. I only say Nick because I saw him in a shower with a beer once. Yeah, thanks for the delayed reaction. Are y'all listening to the show? Who is the most likely to step outside and get baked? Oh, Alex Hardy, there's Nick. Nick wants to get drunk in the shower. It's a disgusting visual, dude. Stop showing that. Alex Hardy's definitely the stoner of the group. I mean, look at that man bun. Now, I don't know. I don't know what any of their habits are outside. I don't know that anybody is any more likely than anybody else. Fresno Mario, sorry I can't answer your question. Let's see, Romy. Do you get your fit together at the crib, or do you have a closet full of David August drip at the studio and get ready once you get there? Sign that dude in San Antonio, better known as Ben. Ben, actually one of your better questions, one of your better takes. All right, so you know what's interesting? I actually set it up myself at the crib. Wait for it. I hang it up before I go to bed so I don't have to go looking for it in the morning. It's already there. Now, before you give me too much credit for that, the reason for that is I still do everything by the book. I don't want to be looking through the book at 5 in the morning. Now, the reason that's an interesting question is before we were a simulcast, and back in the day when I did JRIB, I had the entire wardrobe in the studio. So I would have my radio drip would be essentially what I wear right now. I've always gone business casual. But when I went to the TV show, I would suit up. So that's why that's an interesting question, Ben. Back in the day, and all of it was David August. David August business casual, David August suit and tie and shoes. So back in the day, I would do both. Today, I keep it all at home. Hey, Rome, I hit you up a while back for some industry advice on behalf of my son, a budding sports broadcaster. Thanks for the input on how to handle getting stuck with reluctant interview subjects. Fast forward a couple of months, and I'm going to the well for advice once again. My kid just graduated and got his first professional gig calling Summer League Baseball in the Northwoods League. You may know that the league schedule is very ambitious. Dude has to call 69 games in the next 71 or so days. Do you have any advice or resources for keeping the pipes healthy under such a consistently heavy workload? Thanks, Charlie in South OC. Charlie, my guy, I'm going to say this respectfully. He needs to start doing this work himself and not have you hitting me up for the advice. Now, I don't mean that in any disrespectful way, but as part of this industry, Charlie, unless you're going to go banging on every single door for him, the kid is going to have to learn to grind and network and figure these things out for himself. I know you're trying to help out. Or maybe you feel like you've got a way to get to me and he can't find me, but that's part of the deal. He's got to find me. Like Jake Rome is a great example. I'm not hyping my kid, but Jake Rome figured out that I don't want to use my old man's name. I want to figure out how to get in these doors, how to meet these people, how to network, how to get in front of them. And they've got resources, Charlie, that you, like we old school guys don't know about. Like there are all sorts of ways to get to people, to network with people. So that's my first thing. I'm going to answer your question by telling you, hey, Charlie, I know you love the kid and you're looking out for the kid. The kid's got to do the work. It's time. Now, in terms of what advice I would give you, 69 games, 71 days, I've never been one of those people who had like a voice coach or I have these different products that you can use. I would just say be smart. Hydrate. Probably don't want to start smoking. Get your rest. I'll tell you one thing that I do. I mean, kind of, I'm not saying you're an athlete, but take care of yourself. Take care of your moneymaker. You know, we always say that about athletes. Like, why would you put that in your body? That's your moneymaker. If your kid wants to be in broadcasting, his pipes, his voice is his moneymaker. Do some research. Learn how to take care of your pipes. Get your rest. Stay hydrated. And something works for me. It's just me. Don't go in places where it's really loud and you have to yell over the noise to be heard. That's going to do some damage to your vocal cords. But most of all, Charlie, have the kid start doing the work. And if you're going to be like, hey, man, don't talk about my kid like that. He already is. Okay, good. Good. I'm just saying this is part of the grind. It's tougher now. This world that they're entering into is tougher than the world that we came into. Man, get out there. Put yourself out there. Here's a question for Lorne Hub. I mean, that's how it's written. Here's a question for, no, Romy Rome. Here's a question for Lorne Hub. At the Portland Fire game this weekend, the crowd trotted out an oldie but goodie, the wave. I noticed it went counterclockwise around the arena. Does Lorne Hub know why the wave goes counterclockwise? And does it always go counterclockwise? Thanks, Lorne. Emery in Portland. I love that he directed that question at Lorne because he knows that Lorne is the smartest one in the room. Hey, Lorne, what's going on, dude?
1: Hi, Jim.
0: Hey, Lorne Hub. All right, so do you have a response as to why the wave goes counterclockwise, or did in that case, and does it always go counterclockwise?
1: Nah, man, I got nothing.
0: You got nothing?
1: I got nothing.
0: Since when you got nothing? That's not how the ATP works, Lorne. When somebody asks you a question, you have to have an answer. Especially when I'm sitting here talking about how you're the smartest guy in the room. You got nothing?
1: Nah, I got nothing.
0: All right, thank you for nothing. Thank you for nothing, Lorne Hub. You see, Emery, that's what you get. You ask a question, you get nothing. Hey, Jim. B. Webb did not hit...
2: Nothing!
0: You get nothing, Emery. B. Webb did not hit us with a Deca Yeah during the Open on Friday. Really could have used it. Could you send us into this week with one to make up for it? Clevelanders could really use that pick-me-up. Thanks, Mike from Cleveland.
3: I'll make up for it now.
0: It just seems a little late, doesn't it?
4: Out of here!
0: I mean, Myles Garrett is probably halfway here already. He's probably in the air right now. Is that 253 PST Monday Deca Yah going to make you feel better? If so, then great. Then great. FanDuel, my guys. FanDuel predicts. You want to get that app. You want to get that app and you want to start using that app. You want to download that app and you'll get $25 for downloading the app and then put the money to work. 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Good interview day today. Really good interview day. Warren Moon, Hall of Famer. My thanks to him. Charles Oakley showing up huge. You know what's coming on tomorrow? My dude, Ben Mezrich. Also, Will Stein. Got a good week. Good week stuff coming up. Master P is our pod coming up midweek. All right, thanks to the XR4TI. Thank you for listening and watching. See you tomorrow. We're out.
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17: A better life with Dr. Sanjay Gupta.
18: Heart disease is still the leading cause of death here in the United States and around the world. But what if there was something you could do earlier in life to reduce the odds of becoming a statistic? Well, here in the United States, tens of millions of adults already take a statin to lower their cholesterol. But new guidance put out by the American College of Cardiology and the American Heart Association now emphasize that treating high cholesterol sooner could significantly reduce a person's lifetime risk of heart attack or stroke. How early are we talking? In your 30s, believe it or not. Of course, you need to talk to your doctor about whether statins are right for you, but you should know that the evidence is really starting to stack up that shows the earlier you get a jump on reducing lifelong exposure to plaque-causing lipids and lipoproteins, the better the odds are going to be for you. Make sure you get your cholesterol checked. That's the first step. I'm Dr. Sanjay Gupta, helping you live a better life.
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22: Cleveland over the weekend? Well, we'll see. The Sox scored 9 runs in 2 victories. That includes a 9-4 victory on Sunday. Boston broke open a close game by batting around in the 7th inning. They scored 6 runs to grab that win. The Sox come home to face Baltimore starting Tuesday night. The Yankees enjoyed their biggest inning output in 21 years Sunday against the A's in Sacramento. Ben Rice had 2 extra base hits in the same inning. The Yanks go for 13 runs in the 3rd inning. Didn't need to score the rest of the way for a 13-8 victory. It's finals week in the major winter sports. The Stanley Cup Finals begin Tuesday. The Golden Knights are in Raleigh to take on the Hurricanes. The Knicks open the NBA Finals Wednesday at San Antonio. Hurricanes and Spurs open as the favorites. And Football Hall of Famer and former Patriots head coach Raymond Berry has died at the age of 93. Berry led the Pats to the franchise's first ever Super Bowl in 1985.
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25: From ABC News, I'm Michelle Franzen. After Iran state media signaled talks were off between the U.S. and Iran due to ongoing Israeli strikes in Lebanon, President Trump says he made separate calls to Israeli's prime minister and Hezbollah mediators, and both sides have agreed not to attack the other. ABC's Karen Travers says the president indicated talks with Iran are still going and moving rapidly.
26: We haven't heard from the Iranians anything to indicate that things are back on, and really, even the on-off, what is happening, the substance is still very complicated. There are still significant sticking points that have to be reworked, and the president had sent changes back to Iran that so far they have not addressed or weighed in on.
25: The Justice Department says it will abide by a Virginia judge's ruling that temporarily ordered the $1.8 billion fund to be frozen amid litigation.
27: A social media post from the Justice Department says officials strongly disagree with last week's ruling by a federal judge in Virginia temporarily freezing the fund pending a hearing she set for the end of next week. The department says it will abide by that ruling. That as more congressional Republicans expressed their opposition to the idea of handing out up to $1.8 billion of taxpayer money to those who have been accused of or convicted of crimes.
25: ABC's Stephen Portnoy. The state of Florida announcing it's suing OpenAI and CEO Sam Altman. The suit claiming the company says the company knowingly released and aggressively marketed ChatGPT to the public, including young users, while concealing serious risks. Florida Attorney General James Uthmeyer alleges the company suppressed internal safety warnings and deceived users about the true nature and dangers of the product.
28: People are getting hurt, parents are getting deceived, and they need to pay for it.
25: OpenAI tells ABC News it already has safety measures in place to redirect people to mental health resources if it detects them going down a dark path, adding it's committed to getting this right. Health officials are working to trace the Ebola outbreak in the Democratic Republic of Congo. More than 1,000 suspected cases now exist. 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

0: from the Seascape Lawn Care Weather Center.
1: Mainly clear tonight, low 36 to 43. Clouds and sunshine around Tuesday, high 73. Tomorrow night, low 44 to 51. Wednesday, high 78. With WPRO's exclusive AccuWeather, I'm Andy Robb.
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2: Crews are dealing with a couple of accidents right now. The first one is 195 West at Broadway. The right lane is blocked. 95 North, we have an accident at the 610 connector exits. 95 South from Smithfield Ave to the 610 connector is a bit slow. 195 East from 95 to the Washington Bridge is heavy. Same goes for 195 West from the Wampanoag Trail to Warren Ave. 24 South in Raynham from 495 to 140. Going to take you about 5 minutes. I'm John Laurenti with your right now traffic.
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4: The trade is in. It is official. A.J. Brown is being traded to the Patriots. It's going to be for a 2028 first-round pick. It's also going to be for a 2027 fifth-round pick. A.J. Brown is reuniting with Mike Vrabel in New England. The two have worked together before. They are going to work together again now. That trade is just coming down as we speak. A.J. Brown to the New England Patriots.
5: All right, the deal is done. The Patriots, well, loading up for 2026. Now, what could go wrong? We'll get to that on tonight's Kevin Mack Sports Hour. 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
6: Who knows what's going to come up? You know, anything could happen.
5: Yeah, the expected happened, really. A.J. Brown to New England is indeed done, confirmed not only by Adam Schefter and ESPN, but by the Patriots. Just received a little email in my little inbox. So a 2028 first-round pick, not next year. Gotta wait till 2028. I like that part of it. A 2027 fifth-rounder, that always cracks me up. What's a fifth-rounder? I mean, as a rule, those people don't come close to making your team. And that's it. No Kayshon Booty. No more picks. The Pats, now they only get back A.J. Brown, but he's a serious piece. And I'll put it this way. When we last saw the Patriots, they couldn't move the ball or score very much in a 29-13 loss in the Super Bowl to the Seahawks. It was a non-game because the Patriots' offense had no bullets. In that game, anyways, after an outstanding season against a really shaky schedule. A Drake May in the Super Bowl was a man without many options and a really bad offensive line. In the Super Bowl, I just looked at the stats. Drake May's top targets in that game, numerically, were first Mac Hollins and second Pop Douglas. Okay? Well, 3 or more months later, and the Patriots have brought Drake May some new toys. A.J. Brown and free agent Romeo Doubs. And they still have Mac Hollins and Pop Douglas further down the depth chart. And Kyle Williams, for that matter. That is a serious upgrade at wide receiver. Actually, heard someone in the last hour or so say the Patriots will have the deepest wide receiver room in the AFC.
6: Like, do you really believe that?
5: I don't, Coach. But interesting. That you would be in the mix is a serious upgrade. Now, how is this all going to look? The piece of the mix that still concerns me, and it certainly should you, is that offensive line. They've had some free agent additions, another first-round pick, and Caleb Lomu. Obviously, that should help. Better help. All right, so who is A.J. Brown? Of course, if you follow football, you know A.J. Brown. But here are some stats. Interesting. First, he turns 29 this month. He was drafted in the second round by the Titans. played for 3 years. Mike Vrabel was his coach. Think for all three. Maybe not. Think so. He was eventually traded to the Eagles for a first and a third round pick. So this guy has been traded twice for a lot of picks. Three-time Pro Bowl pick, over 8,000 yards, 56 touchdowns, and 7 seasons. In those 7 years, by the way, he's gone over 1,000 yards receiving 6 times. Here's the question. Can we put A.J. Brown down for another 1,000-yard season this year and next? That would be a home run. Because windows on these guys are tight. They're small. This is the NFL. Not for long. Injuries, anything can happen. But if you give me an A.J. Brown at 1,000 yards for the next 2 years, not four, not five, with Drake May and his other, you know, toys, I like the Patriots definitely to be in the playoffs and definitely be one of the better teams in the AFC. Busy day in the NFL. We'll look ahead to the NBA Finals tonight as well. We'll catch your reaction if you want to weigh in on the edition of A.J. Brown. It is official. 401-438-WPRO, 438-9776. Let's get started with tonight's three big hits. All right, there was another very big trade in the NFL today. The league's best defensive player, the Browns' Myles Garrett, is going to the L.A. Rams in exchange for pass rusher Jared Verse, a 2027 first-round pick, 2028 second-rounder, 2029 third-rounder. That's a serious draft haul. Also in the NFL, the Giants are re-signing receiver Odell Beckham Jr., also adding Juju Smith-Schuster. Russell Wilson, who played some quarterback for the Giants last year, is retiring to work for CBS on its NFL Today pregame show. Football Hall of Famer, former Patriot head coach Raymond Berry has died. He was 93. Berry led the Pats to the franchise's first ever Super Bowl in 1985. It's finals week in the major winter sports. The Stanley Cup Finals begin on Tuesday night. The Golden Knights are in Raleigh to take on the Hurricanes. The Knicks open the NBA Finals Wednesday at San Antonio. Hurricanes and Spurs open as the favorites. And in tennis, tennis legend Serena Williams has accepted a wild card invite to leave retirement and play doubles in next week's HSBC Championships on the grass at the Queen's Club in London. Serena not saying if that is a precursor to playing Wimbledon or any other event as of yet. So that'll be interesting, seeing Serena back out there and seeing A.J. Brown. Rooch, what number is A.J. going to be wearing in Foxborough?
7: A.J. Brown has announced that he will be wearing number one in Foxborough as a return to the number he wore while at Ole Miss.
5: Perfect.
7: Yeah, he was 11 with the Eagles and the Titans, but he'll be going back to number one.
5: And 11 was available in New England, I read earlier. So, number one. What was Diggs?
7: He was, Kyle Williams was going to change his number and then did 18, I think, something like that.
5: Okay, there you go.
7: There was something tied up there. But, it doesn't look like there's room on the roster for old Stephon Diggs at this point.
5: All right, so I give the Patriots a lot of credit here. I think they got a decent price. The contract is not a killer. As of now, the Pats owe Brown $1.3 million in this coming season, but have until the day before the first regular season game to decide to pick up $27.5 million option, which they will, obviously. They'll be able to spread that over the next 5 years, and it's roughly only 2 years guaranteed, so roughly $40 million guaranteed, right? That they'll have to worry about.
7: Yeah, that's what everyone has been reporting. I never trust any of these things, but people have been reporting that for months, right? Like, that was the reason why the Eagles needed to wait. This is what it was going to cost the Patriots. So, yeah, $20 million a year for 2 years, and then the rest of the contract is funny money that no one expects anyone to live up to, and the real question becomes whether or not the Patriots renegotiate and extend Brown, or how that situation works.
5: Yeah, and they won't. That's not the Patriot way. Again, short window, right, Rooch? I mean, this is a very good trade if we get a productive A.J. Brown for just the 2 years. And as you've been concerned about, is that, you know, is everything in place to make another run to the Super Bowl? Well, offensively, they've made giant steps. I think we both have our, you know, concerns about that offensive line. But, hey, A.J. Brown's a you know, major pickup for sure.
7: Yeah, A.J. Brown is going to improve this team. There's no doubt about it. I've never loved the draft capital that you were going to have to pay to get a guy like this. I understand that's the price of doing business. I just wouldn't have gone that route. That being said, I like the fact that it's not a first-round pick. You know, they're able to push it down the road enough for me where it's like, okay, this isn't the worst of, the worst of things. They're able to spread this out and hopefully, you know, like they're able to take advantage of the window and those picks are back of the round anyway, which decreases their value even further. But yeah, you know, this is the rock and the hard place you find yourself in if you're Ryan Cowden and Elliot Wolf in the Patriots front office is they know A.J. Brown is imperfect, and that's why he's available. Okay?
5: He has his issues.
7: Exactly.
5: Now, by the way, very different issues than Diggs. You know, Diggs was heavy lifting off the field.
7: Yeah.
5: He's had legal troubles. This guy, you know, he was a captain in Philadelphia.
7: Sure.
5: He didn't like that he wasn't getting the ball enough. He spoke about it. He was somewhat outspoken about it. But, you know, that's all football stuff.
7: Right.
5: I can deal with some football challenges. You know, goofballs off the field, that's a different, option.
7: Yeah, I'm much more concerned, you know, from a football standpoint with what you laid out earlier. You set the bar, you know, 2,000-yard seasons. I'll take the under on that. Maybe not the total yardage, but on the two, if it's 1.5, the number of 1,000-yard seasons that A.J. Brown has over the next two, I would take the under. That's not necessarily a sign of him not being productive. That could be because, you know, they're spreading it around. So that's not necessarily a bad thing. But his age and, you know, again, those 6 out of 7, you said, 1,000-yard seasons.
5: That's right.
7: Yeah, to imagine that that's going to be 8 out of 9, I just have a hard time believing that. And that was sort of, that's my beef with this deal from the jump is, it's 2 years on paper, right? And then all the funny money. For me, you can really only guarantee the one because of his age and because of the history of players like him. Could he defy, you know, what players with his historical track record have been able to do after 30? Absolutely. And you could point to, you know, Mike Vrabel and the familiarity there with being able to help Brown power through and defy what some of his peers haven't been able to do. But that's what worries me is, you know, really, if you're giving up those draft picks, that's why I've been saying I'd want a team that's really seriously thinking about the Super Bowl this year. And I guess the Patriots are, even though on paper there are still enough questions as to whether or not they'll be able to make it back there.
5: All right, good deal, bad deal. Here's ESPN's Dan Orlovsky.
8: It's a pretty significant dice roll out of New England. This is a very young football team. A football team that obviously off of last year, great chemistry, Mike Vrabel as the head coach, and so all arrows are pointing up. Bringing A.J. Brown in can disrupt that. It's bringing in a superstar talent, a notable player that has a history with the head coach because of their time in Tennessee, and it's taking a very valuable future asset early on in that draft and sitting there and saying, we're in the now mode. So it's a dice roll. That being said, I do think adding A.J. Brown gives them the deepest wide receiver core in the whole conference.
5: There you go. That's the guy who said the deepest wide receiver room in the AFC. We'll see about that. Now,
7: who famously ran out the back of the end zone thinks that the Patriots have a great wide receiver room.
5: And can A.J. Brown, you know, disrupt that group? I guess, but yeah, we watched the Patriots closer than anybody else. Last year, they had 14 wins, really, because the schedule was ridiculous, okay? Their offense was good. It was not great. Drake May had great offensive numbers. He was the second best player in the league. But they clearly needed more playmakers. I mean, that jumped through the TV screen on a weekly basis. This guy's a playmaker, and so is Romeo Doubs. Don't forget him. The combination of those two, that's really the key.
7: Yeah, right, exactly. Like, again, coded in there with Orlovsky. And Dan Orlovsky does a great job.
5: No question.
7: But he did run out of the back of the end zone. So this really,
5: you're going to hold that against him, aren't you?
7: Of course. Yes. I mean, his peers at ESPN hold it against him. Who would I be? But you're right. You know, you talk about whether or not I like A.J. Brown and his health and things of that matter really don't matter. The Patriots think it's a good deal. So there's that. And in terms of that, and what I said before, and you talk about the money, you know, oh no, we might have a diva at our number one wide receiver position. We might have a guy that, you know, doesn't rub people the right way in the locker room.
5: Get in line,
7: the
5: right?
7: The price of doing business, right? It's
5: like, this is the NFL.
7: We don't want to pay a guy $30 million. We don't want him to potentially, you know, have some opinions in the locker room. Oh, okay, well, guess what? Tennis and golf are options that you could take up because then you'll only have to put up with you. But this is the NFL, and if you want a top-end wide receiver, they're not all Julian Edelman. They're not all going to be super thankful for their roster spot and things of that nature. This is just the price of doing business. And again, the fact that Vrabel has that familiarity, I think should take at least some of that edge off in terms of, you know, that's kind of why you would think Brown is here, and maybe that'll help, you know, his transition, help him adjust and fit, you know, in the locker room the way they need him to.
5: Yeah, and hey, listen, they had no locker room issues last year in Vrabel's first year. Now it's time for year number two. And Mike Reese from ESPN says Vrabel wanted A.J. Brown.
9: Mike Vrabel, having coached A.J. Brown for 3 years in Tennessee, a big part of this in leading to the conviction to give up the first round pick in 2028. What I've heard from players, they are excited. Just last night, starting running back Ramondre Stevenson telling reporters, I think this would do a lot for us. So they've been anticipating this trade. And then I want to tell you what I saw at practice. The last time we laid eyes on this team on the field last week, I watched those wide receivers. And last year, when you watched them, you saw Stephon Diggs leading them through the wide receiver drills. It was that alpha presence. I didn't see that type of presence with the group last week. Tomorrow, we're going to be here. All the reporters, A.J. Brown probably going to be here. I don't know if he'll practice, but that alpha is going to be back in that wide receiver room.
5: Well, I wouldn't expect A.J. Brown to light up the locker room or the media. He did not speak to the media for big chunks of his time in Philly in the last couple of years. So he might be a little burned by that East Coast media. But, yeah, no question. If you see A.J. Brown, and I remember the Phillies came, Eagles came up to New England a couple of years ago for one of those summer practices. He comes onto the field. I'm like, who's that guy? I mean, he looks like a player. And any kind of drills that Mike Reese and his pals are going to walk down there in Foxborough, they will not miss A.J. Brown. All right, more on the Pats, more on the NFL. Busy day next on the Kevin Mack Sports Hour.
9: That alpha is going to be back in that wide receiver room.
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2: 195 West from Pawtucket Ave to Warren Ave is a bit slow. 195 East is heavy from 95 to the Washington Bridge. 610 connector outbound is moving very well. No delays there. The inbound side, however, between Route 10 and 95 is heavy. 95 South, you're free and clear from the Mass border all the way down to the airport connector. 95 North, it's a quick tap of the brakes between Elmwood Ave and Branch Ave. I'm John Laurenti with you right now. Try.
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25: Myles Garrett is in fact being traded. The Cleveland Browns are trading him to the Los Angeles Rams.
26: Oh, yeah.
25: Holy smokes. And that changes a lot. That shows you the Rams are not messing around.
5: Well, now that's a team that's all in. The LA Rams. Gooch, are they the favorites now to win the Super Bowl, or is it still Seattle?
7: No, the Rams were the favorites before this, and now they're even bigger favorites. So they went from 8-1.
5: Dismissing the champion Seahawks? Is that what's going on there?
7: Yeah, well, I mean, the Rams were favored to beat the Seahawks NFC Championship. So, yeah, I figure the Rams, they went from 8-1 to 6-1.

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1: Got it. Do you think they paid too much?
2: No, if for no other reason, I believe that they're good enough to make this work. It also sort of puts their drafting of Ty Simpson in a different light in terms of, you know, they don't have those draft picks, but right around the time they'll be ready to reboot with Simpson when Stafford's gone, the decks will be clear and they'll be ready to rebuild around their new quarterback. And in the interim, you know, the strategy I think that goes overlooked and that most GMs don't play into enough is the Rams are actually set up for two things to happen right now. Great success, obviously. They're all in with giving away all these draft picks. But they're also set up beautifully for a catastrophic failure. Because should this not work, they can get all those draft picks back, or at least enough of them, to start their rebuild with Simpson early. So I think this is a sort of a stroke of genius, but it really relies upon the fact that you, Les Snead, the GM with the Rams, believes he's smarter than almost everybody else in the room, and his track record suggests that he's right, much like Howie Roseman with the Eagles. I don't want to be on the other side of the table because they come out winners more often than not, and I think the Rams hit another home run here.
1: And, you know, Myles Garrett obviously is, again, the best defensive player in football. You put him in the middle of that Rams defense wrecking machine. But their window is certainly very tight with Matthew Stafford re-signing at age 38 for this coming season. Yeah, good luck getting Ty Simpson ready even for next year. But if you can convince Stafford for another year after this, again, short windows. I really believe in that in the NFL. I'm not saying that Matthew Stafford will repeat as an MVP, but he's not taking a big slide back this year after what he did last year. And as far as the future, well, good for the Rams. Back to the Pats a little bit. Rucha, how do you think this affects what Josh McDaniels is able to throw out? You know, we were somewhat critical of him last year with I wouldn't say they're conservative play calling, but they're conservative offense. Again, neither Dobbs or A.J. Brown is a flyer. Kyle Williams is a flyer. Booty has shown that he can stretch the field. There might be too many cooks in the kitchen in that wide receiver room, but I'll be really interested to see how Josh can use that group.
2: Well, yeah, I would say that if this isn't exactly what Josh McDaniels wanted, then there's problems up top, right? With the because there's really no other reason to make these specific moves for, and I mean for Dobbs and Brown,
1: right?
2: Like they didn't need to get. You know, I mentioned earlier, sometimes you have to settle for what the market provides, especially when it comes to the receiver position. But really, when it comes to any top tier talent in the NFL, but there were other players. Maybe not to Brown's caliber, but certainly when it comes to Dobbs, I would think that both Romeo Dobbs and A.J. Brown fit perfectly into some sort of plan that Josh McDaniels has for this offense. And really, we've seen it before. You can really, and again, you don't want to compare. It's not an apples-to-apples type situation, but a lot of the Randy Moss offense and things of that nature, those types of plays, that type of explosiveness over the top, that's what the Patriots are going to be looking for from A.J. Brown. So we know Josh McDaniels has done this type of thing before. He's done it before in New England. So he has those plays in his repertoire. It's just, to your point, is he going to bust them out? Because the conservative play calling has been a little ridiculous.
1: And what is A.J. Brown? I don't think he's a down-the-field breaker as he gets older, but he should be able to be, I'm not saying, Devontae Adams type by any stretch, but Josh McDaniels has had some experience with some big time wide receivers. You mentioned two of them, and here's another one again. How he fits in the Patriots in 2026? Certainly, we'll be watching as soon as about 6 weeks when the Patriots get to training camp. 401-438-9776. Again, we'll take your football calls. Also, tee up the NBA Finals next on the Kevin Mack Sports Hour.
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1: Traffic has eased quite considerably. 195 east between 95 and the Washington Bridge, going to take you about 5 minutes. 195 west is a bit slow from Pawtucket Ave to Warren Ave. 610 connector outbound is free and clear as you head home. 610 connector inbound between Route 10 and 95 is a bit heavy. 95 south, you've got nothing in your way from the Mass border all the way down to the airport connector. 95 north, on the other hand, is still a bit heavy from Elmwood Ave to Branch Ave. I'm John Laurenti with your Right Now Traffic.
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20: Moves to the basket. Hoping, waiting. Wembanyama throws it on his head. Spurs shooting 49%. Thunder 47 from the field. Wemby on the attack. He started outside the paint and throws it down. Harper at the top. Shot clock at 5. Thunder need a stop. Harper buries a 3. Got to be somebody. It's Wallace again. Off on the 3. Champagne the rebound. 8 seconds left. Fox has it. Ahead to Vassell, who goes in for the dunk. And the San Antonio Spurs have done it. It's Wemby's West. The Spurs are going to the NBA Finals.
21: Look at the emotion from Wemby. Unbelievable.
0: Certainly was an unbelievable Game 7. Really enjoyed that one on Saturday night. The Spurs beating the Oklahoma City Thunder 111-103. Welcome back to the Kevin Mack Sports Hour here on WPRO and 790 The Score. Yeah, hey, not that it's all about me, Rooch, but I don't know. The Oklahoma City Thunder don't do a heck of a lot for me. And
13: not a big Lou Dort guy?
0: No, or Chet Holmgren. Yeah. How about that guy?
13: Yeah, his career might be over.
0: It better not be. They owe him like $180 million. Well, they owe him a ridiculous amount of money for the next 4 or 5 years. They went all in after winning the title last year. By the way, it'll be a new NBA champion. I believe it's 6 years in a row now, which is pretty wild. Usually you get these, you know, teams with the core, right? Two, three stars.
13: Right.
0: And have a chance to get going, and that has not happened in the NBA.
13: No, people thought the Thunder were going to be that team, and I heard...
0: And they're not going away, but they didn't get it done.
13: They're not, but I heard a great comparison made that the Oklahoma City Thunder of last season, so the 2025 champion Oklahoma City Thunder, were the modern equivalent, and you'll appreciate this, K-Mac, of the 1995 Atlanta Braves.
0: Okay.
13: Right, where it was like they were knocking, they're the heir apparent, they won, they're going to win a ton more, and then Derek Jeter and the Yankees, Victor Wembanyama and the Spurs sort of popped in. So yeah, 6 years in a row, but you know, if anybody had a shot to string a few together, you would think it would be these San Antonio Spurs.
0: Yeah, now, hey, maybe, well, you mean the Thunder. Now there's a chance that the Spurs.
13: The Spurs. I mean the Spurs.
0: Oh, now going forward.
13: Right,
0: sure,
13: like the Yankees. Yeah, like Jeter and the Yankees. Wembanyama would be Jeter in this comparison.
0: He certainly could be. And, you know, Wembanyama on the stage at MSG in games 3 and 4 anyways will be something to watch.
13: Yeah, that'll be a lot of fun.
0: And very expensive. I was told by someone over the weekend, a New Yorker, that for the upcoming finals, not even knowing who they were playing, the worst seats in the house were about 4 G's. I mean, what are we doing? What are we doing? Hey.
13: Well, if you want to sit near Tyler Kolek's friend, Timothy Chalamet, then you're going to have to pay top dollar. That's just how this works.
0: That could be six figures.
13: Yeah, well,
0: not 4,000, more like 100 grand.
13: We'll ask Dan York. He's going to be there.
0: No question. He knows, isn't he on... Chalamet's cell?
13: I would think so, yeah.
0: No question.
13: He's on all sorts of guest lists.
0: But Wembanyama, clearly the dominant player in the series. He ends with 22. They make a lot of threes. When the Spurs make threes, they're very good, well, good enough to be in the NBA Finals. So all these Celtic fans, Celtics, they take too many threes. You know, took a lot of threes throughout this series and made a lot of them? The Spurs, 17 of 40 in Game 7. That trumps... SGA's 35 points. Here's the NBA's MVP.
22: It was a failure. Like, I failed at my goal. Like, I didn't achieve what I wanted to achieve. But through my experiences, I learned the most about myself, and I make the greatest amount of increases I have my career when I fail at my goal and don't get what I want. And I look at this no different. I didn't get where I wanted to go this season. There's a reason for that. Now I have to look at that reason and try to make sure it never happens.
0: Yeah, especially when my running mate, Chet, is 1 of 2 with 4 points in a Game 7. Oh, I don't know what sports talk radio or the media in Oklahoma City is all about. You know, they just care about the Sooners anyways. It's got to be brutal for that guy, right, Rooch?
13: Yeah, I would certainly think so. Again, and we played the clip off the top of Wembanyama dunking on Chet Holmgren. Yes. And if you haven't seen it yet, in Oklahoma City, I guarantee you, that's what they're talking about on sports talk radio, is that dunk ended that guy. Mm-hmm. It's just a matter of for how long, because it certainly ended him for that game. They were passing him the ball in that game in situations where they wanted him to create offense, and he was passing the ball right back, like the kid in youth basketball who's too frightened. He's not ready yet. He's still building it up. And again, to your point, that's a guy they pay a lot of money. That's a guy who's an all-NBA type player, 18 points, 10 rebounds per game. That's a guy who's on a team where Jalen Williams, their number two, is down. Just a very, very poor, borderline cowardly showing from Chet Holmgren. I'll say this though, for the Celtics, from the Celtics standpoint, if you're a Celtics fan, watch the Spurs, and they did a great job, especially late in the game in Game 7. They did it all series though against Oklahoma City, and their great defense. Oklahoma City was pressuring them to the point where San Antonio would bring Victor Wembanyama out to center court to set screens for Steph Castle.
0: Right.
13: And that would create, one, great room for Castle to operate, and or Fox. And number two, it would create a lot of space for Victor Wembanyama to be able to roll and operate. And the Celtics should be looking to operate something like that with Jason Tatum in the Victor Wembanyama role.
0: Mm-hmm.
13: And instead of hoisting, like just passing it to Tatum so he can dribble drive and hoist some step back threes, make him more of a playmaker. We know he's got it in him. And with his size, he's capable of playing that role. You know, the Celtics, all the threes, you're right. When Julian Champagne's knocking them down for San Antonio, they're really tough to beat. Boston can continue to be tough to beat in that way. Just substitute Tatum for Wemby and Sam Hauser for Julian Champagne.
0: Yeah.
13: And just, you got to open up more space on the floor. I think Tatum is more capable of that than the Celtics have shown thus far.
0: No, and the screen and roll, you put Derek White or Peyton Pritchard in the role with Castle, and it's more of a two-man game off the top instead of isolation. I agree with you.
13: Yeah.
0: Knicks. Everyone who deals with the Spurs, like, what are you going to do about Wemby? Well, they have nobody to deal with Wemby. I think the best guy that they have to start off on Wemby, especially if he's going to play away from the basket as much as he did in the Oklahoma City game, is Mikal Bridges. Bridges at 6'9", you know, Wemby's 7'4", pushing 7'5". But again, that height advantage isn't as much of a factor if he's going to handle the ball that much on the perimeter. I was surprised that he handled the ball as much as he did so far away from the basket. Now, he shot the three well in that series. And, hey, I'm going to give Victor Wembanyama three-point shots. I'd like to defend
13: Absolutely.
0: Him, contest him a little bit, but go right ahead, big boy, because around the rim against the Knicks, he should have a absolute field day. And I'll be curious how the Spurs make adjustments and utilize him a little closer to the basket.
13: Yeah, the Knicks will have Mitchell Robinson and his surgically repaired pinky in the Isaiah Hartenstein role that you just saw from Oklahoma City. So he'll be there to, you know, sort of agitate.
0: Yeah.
13: But what'll be interesting is, you know, that the play calling and the strategy I just mentioned, where the Spurs, you know, came out to half court to start their screen and roll game. To your point, they're not going to have to do that against the Knicks.
0: Yeah.
13: The Knicks defense stinks.
0: I was going to say, Jalen Brunson is not going to pressure the ball. That's really not what he does.
13: Right. Like, I'm not, this isn't me writing off the Knicks, okay, or anything like that. They're on a dream miracle run. That's great. But to this specific instance, and to Wemby potentially being able to dominate in the paint, it wasn't all on him in that way last series because Oklahoma City was great at defense.
0: Mm-hmm.
13: It'll be all on him and the San Antonio Spurs coaching staff to make sure he gets tons of paint touches, particularly early in the game, because to your point, the Knicks are hapless to stop that. They have some options, like you said, but not any that are serious in terms of preventing San Antonio from establishing that whenever they feel like it.
0: How about the other side? I want Wemby to play defense. And he played defense against Oklahoma City. He was physical. He was in foul trouble a few games, which means he's trying hard. He loves the block shots. He really hates Chet Holmgren, by the way. That was interesting. I don't know if you saw that story.
13: Yeah.
0: He did have the big block in Game 7, but those two guys are roughly the same age and have competed against each other in international play for years, since they were like 17 years old. And, you know, he's the 7-foot string bean American. Of course I want to crush him if I'm Wemby.
13: Well, speaking
0: so
13: of,
0: not surprised, but now he's going to deal with Carl Anthony
13: That's
0: Towns,
13: what I'm saying.
0: Who's
13: speaking
0: a different
13: of,
0: cat. He just wants to bomb away, right?
13: Goofy Americans, although I think yeah. Towns technically hails from, I think he played Olympics for maybe some other country, but maybe in the islands there.
0: Okay.
13: But, oh, man, I mean, I have been looking forward to this. I said it, you know, last round in preparation for a potential Spurs-Knicks showdown. Carl Anthony Towns attempting to deal with Victor Wembanyama is the storyline for me because Carl Anthony Towns has trouble dealing with gravity.
0: Mm-hmm.
13: Right, so to attempt to deal with Victor Wembanyama, it could create for some comical moments. That's for sure.
0: Well, he's going to try to shoot three pointers like the rest of the Knicks, and that brings me to the last point: the Knicks have to make threes in bushels, like 15 or more in any game that they think they have a chance to win. The problem is the Spurs can do it as well, and they have Wemby, and that's why the Spurs are the team that's favored. We'll get to this more tomorrow night, Rooch, but to win the series, the Spurs are minus 195, the Knicks plus 165. Are we surprised by those numbers? I thought the Knicks would actually be a little higher.
13: Yeah, well, it opened minus 220, San Antonio. Oh, the money coming in is almost exclusively on the Knicks, and the New York sports books are in for some real pain should the Knicks actually end up being the NBA champion this year. For instance, DraftKings, the DraftKings sports book that operates in New York, so throughout New York State, the money they have taken on the Knicks to win the championship is more than the money they have taken on all other teams combined to win the championship.
0: Sure.
13: So all the money in New York State is on the Knicks. And while that doesn't necessarily account for everything happening nationwide, that's a pretty big state. And so, yeah, this market hasn't been open all that long, but San Antonio already from minus 220 to in the minus 190 range.
0: All right, Stanley Cup Finals are tomorrow night, Vegas at Carolina. We'll talk about that on tomorrow night's show. Let's get to the Kevin. Well, when we come back, let's get to the Kevin Mac Sports Pick of the Night.
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4: Until this season, the road to the Super Bowl never passed through Foxborough, Massachusetts. Like the rustic setting outside their stadium, the New England Patriots have always been best described as sleepy and quiet. The talent was often there, but not the leadership to guide it. In 1985, however, these slumbering giants awoke. And like the Minutemen at Lexington and Concord who surprised the British, these Patriots ambushed an unsuspecting NFL. The Patriots vented the anger of 25 frustrating years by unleashing an attacking defense and displaying a downright revolutionary offense. It was hailed as the biggest wake-up call in New England since Paul Revere's ride. Ironically, this call to glory began with soft words by a Texan named Raymond Berry. Hired as head coach in 1984, just 2 days before a midseason game, Berry made his methodical method of communication his first order of priority.
5: I did say at that point that I really had no intention of trying to learn one offensive player, one defensive player. Hardly been very difficult to do it in 2 days anyway. But I said, one thing I am going to know, I'm going to know all your names by Sunday. And I did.
0: Raymond Berry, the head coach of the 1985 Patriots. What a season. What a playoff run. Of course, ended with disaster against the Bears. But when you beat the Jets on the road, the Raiders on the road, and finally, the Miami Dolphins in the playoffs on the road, it's a memorable run. And that certainly was. And RIP to Raymond Berry. Unbelievable player, by the way. Johnny Unitas and the Colts. Hall of Fame receiver Raymond Berry. And yeah, he was a simple guy, Rooch. I'm sure you were much too young for that.
13: Yeah, down home.
0: But
13: you know, I saw replays of Joe Willie Namath beating Berry's Colts millions of times there on NFL films. So I was very familiar because, to your point, the only two names you really heard, or maybe three, is Johnny Unitas, Jack Kemp. Yeah. And Raymond Berry. So that was pretty much it.
0: Super player for sure.
13: Yeah.
0: Let's get to the Kevin Mack Sports Pick of the Night.
6: The Kevin Mack Sports Pick of the Night is a must listen. Okay.
0: You know, I left this out of the A.J. Brown discussion. The Patriots also announced that Julian Hill, the tight end who was signed in the offseason, he's out for the year. He has an injured, he was placed on injured reserve. So. Not much. He was kind of brought in to replace Austin Hooper as a backup for Hunter Henry. A little thin at tight end right now for the Patriots. Maybe that rookie from Notre Dame. Maybe they have some...
13: Eli Raridon.
0: There you go.
13: Whatever his name is.
0: Get Eli out there.
13: And it's interesting, too. You know, you mentioned Josh McDaniels earlier, and we talked about the Rams obviously getting Myles Garrett. The Rams and their cohorts in the NFC West there, the Seahawks, people have thought that because of those teams bringing in the two tight ends again, much like the Patriots had done, that was going to be something en vogue. A lot of people pointed to Josh McDaniels as maybe someone to follow in that vein. They pointed to the Eli Raridon signing, drafting, as maybe the Patriots leaning in that direction. But you're right. Right now, they are incredibly thin at tight end, but thankfully... they're incredibly deep at wide receiver, so maybe you rob from Peter, you pay Paul, and you score the touchdowns anyway.
0: It's June 1st.
13: That's
0: plenty
13: right.
0: of time
13: That's
0: to
13: right.
0: add another footballer to the mix. The trade, by the way, has not moved the Patriots all that much. As you mentioned, the Rams are like 6-1 to win the Super Bowl. Patriots are still like crazy numbers, like 16-20-1 to win the Super Bowl, which I guess isn't... that's not crazy. I take it back. It's not crazy. But, yeah, A.J. Brown, he moves the needle, but not that much.
13: No, he doesn't move. Like, here's a good way to think about it if you're a New England Patriots fan. Even an absolute rose-colored glasses New England Patriots fan. At best, A.J. Brown cancels out the schedule.
0: Okay.
13: Right? At best.
0: Like the much tougher schedule.
13: The much, much tougher schedule. Mm-hmm. So, you know, all right, like maybe that can sort of balance things out, get you sort of back to where you were, you know, last season. That would sort of be a best case scenario, I would think. Just again, on paper, because the reason it didn't move much is because the Patriots still have, what was it? the toughest four-game stretch to open a season like the last 50 years. So A.J. Brown or no A.J. Brown, that was always going to be a tough stretch, but maybe he makes it a little more palatable.
0: Yeah, and over-under on the wins. Again, 14-win team last year, 9.5 as we speak. Again, that hasn't moved either. Who knows? Maybe it'll move over the course of the summertime, but it sounds about right. It's always a half, right? So it would have to go to 10.5. Do you ever see 10 over-under? They would never do that, right?
13: No, you probably wouldn't see that just from a bookkeeping perspective. And yeah, again, look, we talked about it with just the compensation. Compare the compensation for the Myles Garrett trade and the A.J. Brown trade.
0: Sure.
13: You see a good player was traded in A.J. Brown. You see a needle mover was traded in Myles Garrett. So yeah, the needle's not moving, but if you're a true believer, that means you're just getting better value on your Patriots right now.
0: All right, that's it for tonight. Appreciate everybody. Join us again tomorrow night, 6 o'clock, the next Kevin Mack Sports Hour. We have a busy week with the NBA and the NHL. And John Lenihan. Does anyone know who John Lenihan is?
13: Ooh.
0: He's going to join us on the show this week. He's getting into the Providence College Hall of Fame. Certainly deserves it. We'll catch up with John later in the week as well on the show.
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0: Tonight here on Westwood One Sports, he's Brad Evans. 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All right, let's go to our guest line here and talk to our next guest. He covers the Rams for the LA Daily News. And it's been an eventful day. In case you missed the opening hour, Myles Garrett is now the newest member of the Los Angeles Rams, and the Cleveland Browns in return get Jared Verse, a first-round pick next year, a second-round pick in 2 years, and a third-round pick in 3 years. So, Adam, I imagine it's been a very interesting day for you. It's Pat and Brad. Thanks for joining us, man. How you doing? Okay, looks like Adam just accidentally dropped off, so we're going to give him a call right back. And I think that's honestly not the worst thing, Brad, because I don't think I ever actually said Adam Grossbar. Did I, or do I have dementia?
1: No, you didn't.
0: Yeah, so that worked out nicely. That worked out nicely. You know, exactly sometimes speaking is hard. Sometimes, you know, we make mistakes. And totally. So I remember I was like, he's the Rams beat writer for the LA Daily News. I was like, wait a minute, did I actually ever say Adam Grossbard? I guess I didn't. So that's my apologies. But again, we're getting Adam right back on the phone. And while we have a moment to do that, Brad, we were just talking in the break. You know, it feels, you know, obviously baseball fans, there's baseball every day. I know for me, the Yankees, they're off today. But you know, chances are your baseball team is playing today. But on a night now where the sports are, you know, starting to slow down a little bit, right? Stanley Cup Finals is going to be on average every other day, and it starts tomorrow. NBA Finals starts Wednesday, but it's just those series. We've got French Open tennis match going right now, and we got the Women's College World Series for softball going on right now. So now we start to get into the niche sports, and so we got some action. Got some good action going on right now. But Adam is ready to go, so let's get him back up here. Adam Grossbard, he covers the Rams for the LA Daily News. And as I said before, it's been a very eventful day for him, I can imagine. So, Adam, it's Pat and Brad. Thanks for joining the show, man. How you doing?
2: I'm good. I think I caught my breath from sprinting out of the gym when I saw the Ian Rappaport tweet. But it's been a crazy day.
0: Yeah, to say the least. So let's get right into it here. From your covering of the Rams, is this something that came along out of nowhere, or was this trade for Myles Garrett in the works for some time here?
2: I mean, it doesn't happen on June 1st without there being a lot of work throughout the offseason. And the Rams weren't going to include someone like Jared Verse without a lot of negotiations and to try to find a way to get it done without including someone that they are very, very high on. But ultimately it's Myles Garrett, and you got to do it no matter what the price is. If you're really trying to maximize a Super Bowl window, like they say they're trying to do with what's left of Matthew Stafford's career.
1: Yeah, there's no question about it. Adam, let's talk a little bit bigger picture here. With Garrett expected to join the club, obviously, imminently, it's quite easy to argue the Rams have the number one defense and the number one offense entering the 2026 NFL season. Are you like me thinking anything short of a Super Bowl title will be a disappointment for Los Angeles this year? I mean, the pinnacle of the season, after all, is in the Rams' house at SoFi Stadium. So is it Super Bowl or bust for LAR this season?
2: I think the last couple years when they've been in the playoffs, the Rams have viewed themselves as Super Bowl contenders, and there's been very little moral victories coming out of the loss to Seattle in the NFC Championship game and out of the loss to the Eagles. They both times felt like they were on the verge of going to and winning the Super Bowl if they had gotten past those two teams. And so now this year, you saw the all-in. Like Snead said at the beginning of the offseason that if Matthew comes back, we are going to do what we can to be competitive and sustainable. And the competitive has been two big trades for all pros, including one two-time defensive player of the year. Yeah, it's Super Bowl or bust. And they know that. And they know that that's not even just external talk. Like, that is the reality of the situation when you are the first team in the NFL history to have the reigning MVP and the reigning defensive player of the year on the same roster.
1: Yeah, no question about it. Should be a monster season, without a doubt, in the City of Angels this year. Adam, injuries and ineptitude are always, always perpetual threats in a violent sport like the NFL. It either took hold for this organization this year. What possession on this team do you feel lacks the most depth? Are there really any weaknesses beyond just beneath the surface?
2: I mean, the biggest question is just if something were to happen to Matthew Stafford, is Ty Simpson ready for NFL competition? You know, the Rams got him as someone they think they can develop into the quarterback of the future, but I don't know if they really see that as the short-term future. He has some work to do. He didn't have a lot of reps in college. Like, he needs to get adjusted to NFL speed, NFL coverages, the speed of an NFL blitz. So I think that would be the biggest question. And if there were an injury to Matthew Stafford, at some point during the offseason or even in the early season, did the Rams try to find some kind of emergency option to come in and have a little bit more comfortability out there on the under center and in the pocket?
0: We're talking to Adam Grossbard here on BetMGM tonight, Westwood One Sports. He's Brad Evans. I'm Pat Boyle. Adam covers the Rams for the LA Daily News. You can find him on Twitter at Adam Grossbard. Adam, is there any worry about Puka Nacua this season, especially now that you add Myles Garrett's contract into the equation? I think that makes it probably unlikely Puka gets a big contract extension this offseason. Or do you still think there's room for that? And if not, do you think he'll be able to put a turbulent offseason behind him come September?
2: You know, there's always bananas in the banana stand. Like, they'll always, there's always money in the banana stand. They'll find a way, if they need to pay him. At this point, it doesn't seem like that's the position that we're heading towards. I think we're kind of heading more towards the Rams waiting and seeing if he can kind of make some changes off the field, be a reliable presence both on and off, and see, you know, if he's kind of learned from some of these very public mistakes over the last 6 months. I think that, you know, when we talked to him last week, I asked him if he was comfortable playing without an extension. He didn't answer yes or no, but said that, you know, he feels he just loves playing football and he loves playing for this team and he wants to keep doing it. So we'll see what were to happen if he were to, he were to reach training camp without some kind of agreement. You know, I don't think the Rams are afraid of having to kind of have a staring contest if they need to, though.
1: Adam, according to ESPN's Mike Clay, the Rams have a 57% or greater win probability in every single regular season game this year. Per Clay, their toughest matchup is in week 16 at Seattle. Assuming key parts stay healthy, and I know it's a giant assumption, but again, assuming key parts stay healthy, is it conceivable this team runs the table? Could the 72 Dolphins perfect season be placed in jeopardy? I'm crazy to think that is entirely within the deck of cards. What say you?
2: Oh, man. I mean, it's a really tough schedule. Like, you play the NFC West, you got Seattle twice, San Francisco twice. You know, Rams might be better on paper, but those are two really good head coaches over there. You got the Bills, you got the Chiefs, you got the Eagles. You know, a brutal travel schedule. And, you know, this is a team that the last couple of years has lost to teams that it was pretty clearly better on paper than. You know, they can drop some every so often. You saw it against the Falcons in a way that kind of hurt their draft stock and hurt their ability to compete for a home playoff game. And so I'm not going to be predicting 17 wins, but I think it's, I'm going to predict them to win their division. And, you know, I think it's going to be a pretty deep playoff run.
1: All right.
0: Talking to Adam Grossbard here on BetMGM tonight, Westwood One Sports. Adam covers the LA Rams for the LA Daily News. And obviously we're talking about the big blockbuster trade that went down today, Myles Garrett to the LA Rams, with the Browns getting Jared Verse and a bunch of picks in return. So Adam, with this trade in the books now, it still kind of blows my mind that a team that has seemingly gone all in this year and many times in the past, they did it in all areas except for one, the one first round draft pick they've actually used here in recent times. Well, at least one of the few first round picks. I know you mentioned him before, but a month plus later, how do you think Rams fans should feel about drafting Ty Simpson with Matthew Stafford coming off his MVP season?
2: I think it's all related, though. Like, I'm not sure. Like, I totally get it, because, like, it is so inconsistent with the rest of the offseason that the Rams have had. They drafted not just at quarterback, but at tight end, offensive line, and defensive tackle for the future, guys who probably won't contribute a lot this year, but will help them make some contract decisions in a year or two. And but this is something that Les Snead has talked about, is trying to find a balance between being competitive and long-term sustainability. And there was a belief in the Rams organization that by drafting Ty Simpson, by having who they hope will be the answer to who comes after Matthew Stafford, is flexibility. And it allowed them, like, we don't need to hold on to a 2027 first round picks in hopes of it turning into a quarterback. We've got our quarterback, and we can use that pick now to make this roster better this year for Matthew Stafford. And that is what they've done. And I mean, you've got the best non-quarterback in the NFL is going to be lining up for the Rams. They went 2 years without Aaron Donald, and then they got the next best thing. It's pretty crazy to watch how this organization operates.
0: Yeah, and Adam, finally, I know he has flirted with retiring before a couple of years ago, and he's talked about that, but with the run last year and having Stafford for probably two more years, do you see an end in sight for Sean McVay, or do you think we could be talking about one of the longest tenured NFL coaches in recent memory when everything is said and done? Like, in other words, I know it's a tough prediction, but do you see McVay here for, I don't know, maybe another decade?
2: I think it's very possible. I mean, the Rams aren't going to let him go anywhere other than if he wanted to walk away. But I don't, he has had an evolution over the last couple of years. He has started to delegate more of his offensive duties. He's still heavily involved in everything they do on offense. But there's a little bit more trust for the staff and allowing them to handle a little bit more. That's allowing him to feel for the first time in his career like a head coach instead of just like a glorified offensive coordinator. Like, he is doing more of the head coach stuff in terms of player management, walking around, kind of getting a feel and just being a leader for every side of the ball instead of just the offense. He's really found a lot of joy. He talked a lot about it after the 2023 season, where he said, like, these guys kind of helped me find my way after such a disastrous 2022 that made him question whether or not he wanted to walk away. But I think he is in coaching for the long term. I think he has been a part of every decision they've made to be both competitive this year and, you know, looking forward with Ty Simpson. And I think, yeah, you potentially could have someone who spends more than half his life with an organization if everything goes right.
0: Mm. Good stuff. Well, I know it's going to be another eventful summer leading into what is going to be an incredible season with title expectations. And Adam, looking forward to reading your stuff about the Rams. We appreciate the time, man. Hope to catch up with you soon.
2: All right. Thank you very much.
1: See you, Adam.
0: There you go. Adam Grossbard, who covers the Rams for the LA Daily News and the Orange County Register. Brad, what do you think about some of the answers that Adam had to mention there with regards to, like, how about Puka Nacua? Like, this offseason has been awesome, right, for the Rams. They've gotten, Myles Garrett now. They also traded for Trent McDuffie from the Chiefs. and sent them the 29 overall pick in the draft. They signed Jalen Watson, another corner, to a 3-year, $51 million contract. They retained Cam Curl. They brought back Tyler Higbee. Like, this has been already a tremendous offseason here for the Rams. And now, what do you think when it comes to Puka Nacua? I think he has given them every reason to not pay him this offseason. I don't think that if Puka Nacua didn't get into any kind of offseason, you know, trouble or the headlines that he's made or having to check himself into rehab, I don't think that means that the Rams don't trade for Myles Garrett. I still think they would have. But like Adam said, you know, there's always bananas in the banana stand. There's always money in the banana stand. I think they probably would have tried to get a contract extension done with him this summer. And now I feel like there's pause. And they're going to say, all right, if you end up having another great season, then yeah, then the price will go up and we'll have to bite that bullet. But I think there's every reason for the Rams right now to be a little hesitant on Puka Nacua.
1: Yeah, it's understandable why they have those reservations with some of the off-the-field issues that he has had. And, you know, look, if he stays on the straight and narrow this season and he puts up a monstrous year, maybe he has like a 90-100 catch year, over 1,500 yards, you know, like 8 to 12 touchdowns. They do win a Super Bowl, and he is a key cog on that offense. They got to back up the truck, man. They got to sign him. You know, maybe they're, you know, stepping off the gas because they want to give him added motivation this season to be able to perform on the field instead of getting pizzed. They could use it a convenient excuse of the issues that he's had, be like, hey, you got to go out and prove, you stay clean, stay focused on football, and play to your best ability. And if you do that, you'll be rewarded in the end. You know, maybe that's kind of the understanding behind the scenes right now and why there's been no offer and anything signed on the dotted line as a result. But they can't let him walk. If he, you know, follows, you know, everything by the rule book, by the organization's regulations, and thrives this season, they got to just, you know, throw a giant bag at his feet and say, please, Puka, come back and remain here in Los Angeles for years to come because you're indispensable. And I think that's honestly going to be the feeling come year's end, unless, again, that injury imp always biting, always lurking, snacks on a lower appendage, and that may, you know, change the equation and change the point of view overall. But when Nacua is healthy and on the field, he's indestructible, man, and he can run every single route of the tree. He's the best receiver in the NFL after the catch. So tough to corral. I mean, he is going to be a focal point. He's going to be the centerpiece of this organization with Stafford, Ty Simpson. It doesn't matter for years to come.
0: All right, number to join the show, 310-840-4910. Any thoughts you have on the trade? Do you think it was a steal for either team? Do you think, like me and Brad, both teams get an A for Myles Garrett going to the L.A. Rams and the Browns getting Jared Verse, a first round, a second round, and a third round pick in return? And then also, running question throughout the show, this trade was the biggest in NFL recent memory since blank. For me, the Matthew Stafford trade and the Jared Goff trade between the Lions and the Rams, that tops this one. And also Deshaun Watson going from the Texans to the Browns tops this. But Brad thinks this is the biggest trade that he has seen in quite some time. We'll take your phone calls and your texts at 310-840-4910. And we'll hit the Cleveland Browns side of things here when we return, because it continues on with our path of our three-point stance here this offseason, as we've now made it to the sixth pick in the NFL draft, which was the Cleveland Browns. So we'll do their season preview in the three-point stance when we return. He's Brad Evans. I'm Pat Boyle. This is BetMGM Tonight on Westwood One Sports.
3: The trade has happened. The Patriots are acquiring A.J. Brown from the Eagles for a first-round pick in 2028 and a fifth-rounder next year. Will the former All-Pro receiver be the big-play target Drake May needs to get New England back to the Super Bowl and win it this time? Westwood One Sports.

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11: A better life with Dr. Sanjay Gupta.
12: Heart disease is still the leading cause of death here in the United States and around the world. But what if there was something you could do earlier in life to reduce the odds of becoming a statistic? Well, here in the United States, tens of millions of adults already take a statin to lower their cholesterol. But new guidance put out by the American College of Cardiology and the American Heart Association now emphasize that treating high cholesterol sooner could significantly reduce a person's lifetime risk of heart attack or stroke. How early are we talking? In your 30s, believe it or not. Of course, you need to talk to your doctor about whether statins are right for you, but you should know that the evidence is really starting to stack up that shows the earlier you get a jump on reducing lifelong exposure to plaque-causing lipids and lipoproteins, the better the odds are going to be for you. Make sure you get your cholesterol checked. That's the first step. I'm Dr. Sanjay Gupta, helping you live a better life.
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0: at MGM tonight. Westwood One Sports. You know, it's actually crazy when you're not, when you don't hear the lyrics to a song. Maybe I'm just uncultured, but there's a lot of songs that it's like, oh man, what are those words again? It's, they told you something never come around here. I feel like they're, I don't know. Do you know it off the top of your head, Brad?
1: No, I don't. I got to sing along or at least attempt to. That's just gibberish. Honestly, it comes out of my mouth anyway. So, yeah, I kind of feel you. I'm of the similar sentiment. That's why I'm terrible at karaoke.
0: Oh, I love karaoke. So it's they told him, don't you ever come around here. Don't want to see your face. You better disappear. Yeah.
1: Yeah, there it is.
0: And then I know the next, the fire is in their eyes. And the words are really clear. Well, our words are mostly clear, and there's definitely fire in our eyes. Welcome on back. BetMGM tonight, Westwood One Sports. He's Brad Evans. I'm Pat Boyle. The phone number to join the show is 310-840-4910. We got people texting. You could text all your thoughts on the Myles Garrett trade and if this is the biggest trade in recent NFL memory. And we got people texting Combs asking him what songs he's playing coming back from break. Hopefully everybody knows that that one was Beat It by Michael Jackson. But we do have a caller on the phone here, Brad, that maybe wants to make a hot take comparison. One of the biggest trades of all time. 310. 310-

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1: That was a colossal trade, to say the least. It predates me a little bit. I mean, I was alive. I wasn't like a giant NFL fan. I think I was a whopping like 10 years old when this trade went down. But yeah, it definitely has some ripple effects and impacts, to say the least, between the Cowboys and the Vikings, as there were a number of players that were moved in this trade. Transaction was expanded to involve the San Diego Chargers as well. It was a total of 18 players and draft picks between the three teams. So that's outrageous, to put, to say the least. And of course, Herschel Walker, one of the all-time greats at running back, did propel a lot of those Cowboys teams, the 1990s, as a result of rebuilding that they had. So yeah, I mean, that was a mammoth trade, to say the least. And, you know, if there was an equivalency in terms of just haul in my lifetime, looking at the running back position, I go back to the Ricky Williams trade and with Iron Mike Ditka during his head coaching days of New Orleans Saints, and giving up everything and the kitchen sink to acquire Sticky Icky Ricky. And, you know, Ricky Williams was a tremendous running back, had a couple of good years. The Saints really didn't pay the dividend that the Saints had hoped for, and, you know, bringing all kinds of championships. I mean, he was a rock solid back, had a number of rock solid years for the Miami Dolphins. But in terms of equivalency, number of draft picks involved, that's one that is certainly high on the list. But that Walker trade, that's an excellent pull. I wish I knew a little bit more gory detail. Again, I was prepubescent at like 10 years old.
2: Yeah. our caller Don was right. You know, that's what started the Cowboys dynasty. You mentioned there was 18 players and draft picks between the three teams, the Cowboys, the Vikings, and the Chargers, who got involved mostly for a bunch of draft picks. What I forget, Brad, is that none of the players that the Cowboys got from the Vikings, they didn't keep any of them. They chose to waive, cut, or trade all the players acquired from the Vikings. And then the Vikings offered draft compensation for any player who was not on the Cowboys roster by February 1st. And Jimmy Johnson was like, yeah, screw it. He goes, we'll take all the draft picks you can give us. And then Jimmy Johnson claimed that the team made 51 trades in the following year, with the Vikings picks acting as a key resource throughout those negotiations. So, I mean, we all know, most of us, I would think, by now, how that ended up turning out. The Cowboys, yes, they used all those picks and the subsequent drafts to build their dynasty and win the three Super Bowls in the 90s. And the Vikings went 6-10 the year after. And then Herschel Walker departed after the 1991 season, and they didn't win a single playoff game with him. So, yeah, lopsided trade. I think in terms of the haul back for Cleveland, not nearly as big.
1: Yeah.
2: Not nearly as big. They do get a first rounder, and then they get a second rounder the year after and a third rounder the year after that. For me, it's Jared Verse is the big piece coming back. It's how his career is going to turn out in Cleveland that ultimately shapes this, how this trade goes. Like, for the Rams, they have to win a Super Bowl, right? You have to win a Super Bowl with Myles Garrett. Otherwise, the trade was for nothing. For Cleveland, I think you're hoping that just one of those three picks turns into a 5+ year starter, and then that Jared Verse continues to ascend and becomes, I don't know, first team all pro, second team all pro. I mean, even if he just has like 3 or 4 more Pro Bowl seasons, then I think it was worth it for Cleveland. But it's really what they're going to do with those draft picks that turns out, that shapes this trade. And let's not forget, the Rams are paying a steep price just to get Myles Garrett, because they got to pay him $40 million. That's you know, 15% of the salary cap going to one player. And we know now that after quarterbacks, defensive ends, pass rushers, along with receivers, are the second most paid position. But it's not just that, oh, well, the Rams only had to give up this, only had to give up Jared Verse and one first-round draft pick. No, they're now taking on $40 million, whereas they wouldn't have had to pay Jared Verse for another year after that. So I think that's the key thing to consider here.
1: Just to go back to the details on that Walker trade, this is mind-blowing. So Dallas got Minnesota's first-round pick in 1990, second-round pick in 1990, sixth-round pick in 1990, and

0: Minnesota's first round pick in 91, second round pick in 91. Oh, it ain't done there. First round pick from Minnesota, 92, second round pick in 92 from Minnesota, and a third round pick in 92, also from the Vikings. Holy mother of the football gods. That is mortgaging your entire future for Herschel Walker.
1: One player.
0: That's stunning to me. I didn't realize it was that many trades. So you can understand why the Cowboys then went out and spent those and were able to build the dynasty of the 1990s. Excellent call.
2: And it's not even like, you know, it's not even like they got a couple of great seasons out of Herschel Walker. It was like immediately a failure. Immediately. Right. He was off the team right. 2 years later. They didn't win a single playoff game. Oh, man. All right, let's get back to the Cleveland Browns here. We'll see how many playoff games they can win here in the near future as we get to our Browns season preview and our three-point stance. Any other calls and texts you want to weigh in on, by the way, 310-840-4910. So, Todd Monken, new head coach. Deshaun Watson, presumably going to be quarterback one. Shedeur Sanders is lurking. They still have Dylan Gabriel. Other offseason acquisitions include Quincy Williams, former All-Pro, steps into the void left by Devin Bush. They upgrade that offensive line. It was basically a complete swap in and swap out of their offensive line from last year, losing several guys that were once all pros, but through injuries and things elsewhere like Jack Conklin, they're no longer on the team, or they just straight up retired. And so it's a new offensive line. And then in the draft, they got KC Concepcion. They got Spencer Fanoh with the 9th overall pick. And then they got Denzel Boston, the big strong receiver from Washington, with the 39th pick. So three picks in the top 40. Now they got Jared Verse and a ton more draft picks for the future here. But Brad, it's still the question around the Cleveland Browns remains. What is going to happen at the quarterback position this year? We had Mary Kay Cabot on the show a couple of weeks ago. It was her story that that was a big piece that day where she said, Deshaun Watson has emerged from the first set of voluntary OTAs as QB1. And that was early. Mm. That was the beginning of May at the time. We're about to head into mandatory minicamp. It feels like it's nearly a guarantee, in my opinion. Deshaun Watson's going to start the year as the quarterback. So how does this offense, how does he mesh now with Todd Monken's theory and his Todd Monken's offense? And does Deshaun Watson have anything left? You and I have both said repeatedly, right. No. And so ultimately, I think we're looking at, I don't know, week 7, week 8. It's back to Shedeur Sanders. That's how I think this year is going to play out for Cleveland.
0: You and I are on the very same wavelength, me amigo. I agree. I think Watson is done. I mean, you're coming off two just horrific injuries of your Achilles. You know, all the distractions he had off the field, and he's just regressed, period, in terms of his overall production on the field. I understand the cover's been relatively bare with some of the weapons, but there are no more excuses now. I mean, Harold Fannin is a stud at tight end. I think that guy is going to lead this team in targets. He's kind of a jack of all trades. I line up him sometimes in the backfield, put him in motion, he'll line up in a traditional tight end set, whether in 12 personnel or elsewhere. They'll put him outside, they'll put him in the slot. I mean, he could do a little bit of everything. He was amazing last season. I think he's going to see upwards of 120 targets in this offense. But, you know, I mentioned I love the overall gameplay of KC Concepcion. The skill set he possesses, kid out of Texas A&M, can run several routes. He's got a lot of branches on that tree, reliable hands, excellent separation skills with the shimmy and shake he has in the open field. Denzel Boston working outside the numbers, got a chance of maybe 750 or so yards this year. And you still got Jerry Jeudy on roster. Cedric Tillman, we'll see if he is a guy that's going to, you know, carve out a sizable role. And they got a strong ground game. Like Quinshon Judkins coming off the horrific injury that he had last season. A lot of people are downplaying how successful he could potentially be. But Pat, he was top 20 last season when he was on the field in yards after contact per attempt. He was also top 20 in the NFL in total missed tackles forced. Those are two advanced analytic pieces of data which are very foretelling as to potential success of a guy on a per-touch basis at the NFL level. Now, there are question marks about the offensive line. This team, though, should take a step in the right direction. I'm just in agreement with you. I don't think the majority of the season this offense is going to be commanded by Deshaun Watson. I would say at the latest, like you said, week seven, maybe week eight, they're going to turn the keys over to Shedeur Sanders and evaluate him and give him a large chunk of the season under Todd Monken to see what he can do in this overall system with the upgraded weaponry that they have. But, yeah, a lot of question marks in Cleveland. Still, I think this is a team that should make some positive strides, though I don't feel they're going to be a playoff franchise this year.
2: We're living in it now in the moment, Brad, and it feels like one of the worst trades in NFL history already. But, you know, to just bring tying together what our previous caller brought up, the Herschel Walker trade, that was 37 years ago, and that's largely viewed as the worst trade in NFL history. Do you think in another 20 years from now, if you and I are right and Deshaun Watson is on the bench and his Browns tenure is essentially done by week eight, they traded three first-round picks in 2022, along with a third-round pick and two fourth-round picks to the Texans, and then gave them that fully guaranteed $230 million contract.
0: Yeah.
2: Does the Deshaun Watson trade get lumped in with the Herschel Walker trade in another 20 years from now? Because I think it does.
0: I think it's definitely in the running in the conversation. I mean, that Walker trade, now look at all the gory details that are part of it. I mean, that's a deep panting. That is just downright finger-pointing embarrassing, to say the least. Everybody's, laughing hysterically, maniacally at the person who's got, their pants draped around their ankles. And that's kind of how you have to feel about the Watson trade in the grand scheme of things. At a minimum, Pat, top five worst trades all time in NFL history. I don't think it's going to usurp, what went down with Walker and the Minnesota Vikings and, with lesser extent, San Diego and, of course, Dallas in that deal back in the late 80s. But it's going to be a black eye, to say the least, for years and years and decades to come for this organization, which consistently takes uppercuts to the chin.
2: Yeah, I mean, if only C.J. Stroud knew how to play football in the postseason, and then, maybe the Texans would already have a Super Bowl by now, because their defense is good enough to win them a Super Bowl. That's for damn sure. And I say that as somebody that knows, yes, C.J. Stroud and the Texans have made the playoffs three straight years, and he's won three playoff games in three straight years. So I don't want to forget that. But, again, to then win a Super Bowl like the Cowboys, who won three of them, that's a whole different story, so I agree with you. All right, let's get to our three-point stance here. Top fantasy football value on the Browns this year, favorite player or team prop, and then over or under their win total for this year, which is 5.5 wins with our friends at BetMGM. So, Brad, who on the Browns gives you the best fantasy football value, with a lot of drafts just around the corner here in a couple months?
0: Yeah, I'm going to have stash on a lot of benches this season, regardless of how I feel about the quarterback situation. Casey Concepcion, wide receiver 56, 140.70 is the average draft position right now. You're getting him for absolutely nothing. And you're going to plug and play him in your lineup probably at least a handful of times this season. And he's going to be act beast. His change of direction really stood out among the wide receivers this season. He's going to win a lot of contested catch situations. Phenomenal against man during his days at Texas A&M. 6 feet tall, nearly 200 pounds. And a guy that I think is going to go for around 750, 800 yards, handful of touchdowns. He's got the third easiest fantasy strength of schedule for a wide receiver. Give me Casey Concepcion. Again, wide receiver 56. That's the price tag. That's cheap, my friend. Cheap.
2: Yeah, I'm going with Quinshon Judkins, who had a great rookie season last year before that gruesome leg injury. But as of a week and a half ago, he was taking 11 on 11 reps. Feels like he's going to be ready to start the season. Had 1,000 yards from scrimmage last year and 7 touchdowns in 14 games. So running back number 22 for an average draft position of 52. So if you're in a 12-team league, that's round number 5. If you're in a 10-team league, that's the 6th round. And I think if not for that end-of-the-season injury, Quinshon Judkins is probably a third-round running back at worst. So I think you do get some value in saying, okay, if the kid is healthy, he's going to be good. And yes, just like you, Brad, I think the Cleveland Browns quarterback situation stinks this year. But they do have Casey Concepcion. They do have Denzel Boston. They have Harold Fannin. They've got some decent targets, which should at least make that run game not as predictable. You actually have to respect the pass even a little bit more than last year. And I think that sets up Quinshon Judkins for a big year. I think he's a stud. I think he's a three-down running back for them. I don't think Dylan Sampson, Raheem Sanders are going to take away a ton of reps from him. So in year two, I think Quinshon Judkins can have a massive impact, which he started to do in the middle of last year. All right, favorite player or team prop for the entire season, Brad, what would that be?
0: Echoing your sentiment, give me the over on Quinshon Chuck and Center and 25.5 rush yards at a -110 juice. You look at Quinshon, projected to have the 12th easiest fantasy strength of schedule for a running back. Mike Clay's kind of projected for 1,240 yards on the ground this season. That's assuming he plays a 17-game slate. He was number 7 in total yak yards after contact last season. I already mentioned the outstanding missed tackle rate as well. That was top 20 league, number 23 in yards created per touch. Saw around 67% of the opportunity share, probably going to be greater than 70%. I think the defense is still going to be top 10, even without Myles Garrett and Jared Verse now in the mix. So they're going to stay ultra competitive as a result. Downside is that offensive line. It could be a bottom half unit, but give me Quinshon. 925.5 is too low. I think he's going to crack 1,000 with ease, maybe even just like 14 games.
2: Yeah, I really like that. Really quickly, I love Harold Fannin. As Costos always loves to say, Fannin, Fannin, you know, the intro to one of the many, many rap songs. So great rookie tight end season. I think he's going to go over 675.5 receiving yards. And then last but not least, over or under. I didn't realize, Brad, when I initially did this, I was initially thinking the over. But our friends at BetMGM, they've got the Browns win total at 5.5 wins. Heavy juice, -165. I'm sorry, I'm not laying any kind of juice on the Browns to go over their win total. So I think they probably win 6, but you're telling me under 5.5 wins is +140. I would take the under on that one. Again, I think the defense is still going to be very good despite Myles Garrett being traded away. Jared Verse is very good. And I think the offense will take a slight step forward. So probably 5 or 6 wins, but I'm not taking, I'm not drinking juice to play the over on the Browns win total. No thanks.
0: Yeah, am I going to bet the over on this at -165? Hells to the no, I'm not. Are they going to get to a half dozen? I feel it's exactly what they get to. Give me 6 wins, a 6-pack of terrible beer on the Browns.
2: All right, we got to take a short break. 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He's Brad Evans. I'm Pat Boyle. 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
17: Eating a healthy diet is not only good for you physically, it can also keep your brain sharp as you age. According to a new study out of China, people who most closely followed the MIND diet slowed aging in key structures inside their brains by more than 2 years. The MIND diet is a combination of the Mediterranean diet, which we talk a lot about, and the DASH diet, which stands for Dietary Approaches to Stop Hypertension. All three of these diets are similar, but the MIND diet puts more of an emphasis on berries, beans, leafy green vegetables, fish, poultry, whole grains, olive oil, and nuts. You're not going to eat foods with a lot of saturated fat. We're talking cheese, butter, red meat, or anything fried. You really don't have to eat like this 100% of the time. That's the key. Just do the best that you can. I'm Dr. Sanjay Gupta, helping you live a better life.
12: He's got ties. He's got socks. 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
2: 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If your bet hits, you're cashing out with an even bigger payout. All right, folks on social media demanding, begging that we do it. So here we go. We got a couple of games to choose from on this Monday night. Let's go streaking.
22: We won a game yesterday. We win one today. That's two in a row. We win one tomorrow. That's called a winning streak. It has happened before.
2: We're good. All righty, we go around the crew. Everybody picks one batter to correctly get a hit. We got three games that haven't started yet, one that just started. I'll kick us off here. I've got two in a row, looking to make it three in a row. I'm our longest active streaker. Give me Freddie Freeman on the Dodgers tonight. They're in the desert playing the Diamondbacks, and you got Eddie Rodriguez on the mound. Lefty versus lefty, I do not care. Freddie Freeman, 10 for 17 lifetime against Eduardo Rodriguez. So I'm going with the man with the gigantic teeth. Give me Freddie Freeman, who's hitting pretty darn well against lefties this year. 250 versus 280 against righties, so not that big of a split disparity. Give me Freddie Freeman, who has the head-to-head owning of Eddie Rodriguez. Brad, who are you rocking with?
0: I'm hoping for a heavenly return. I'm going to go with an Angel and Oswaldo Peraza to get ahead against Kyle Freeland of the Colorado Pebbles. Freeland, A-plus roadie array this season, 43.1% hard hit rate. Peraza has a hit in 9 of his last 11, batting .297 against southpaw pitchers. Give me him.
2: All righty, we go to Combs, producer Brandon Combs. Combs, who are you going with tonight?
1: Give me the legend, Troy Johnston. Of the Colorado Rockies is a household name. Everybody knows this man. Troy Johnston, the lefty, going up against Jose Soriano. Johnston has 5 hits in his last 5 games. Let's do it.
2: All right, there you go. And finally to our VP, our video producer, Michael Montgomery, a.k.a. Monty, the owner and operator of batters-box.com. He's got an active streak of 1, looking to make it 2. Monty, who is the lucky guy tonight?
3: Staying in the same game, give me Mike Trout against Kyle Freeland. I definitely think he is the guy to attack tonight. He's getting lit up by everyone, and it's not just at Coors. Got an ERA over 8, 47% hard contact, 12% barrel rate on the road this season. Plus matchup for Trout. I got all 3 key stats. I like increasing by at least 15%. Not the best trends, but 63% of the time he's getting a hit with an elite rate. And Freeland is giving up hits to 69% of elite rated hitters he's facing, so really like Trout tonight.
2: There you go. Freddie Freeman, Oswaldo Peraza, Troy Johnston, and Mike Trout. Brad, you parlay those 4 guys together. What does that get you on BetMGM?
0: A cool plus +356. As always, fade or follow. That is up to you.
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6: A better life with Dr. Sanjay Gupta.
7: Slowly but surely, AI is seeping its way into every corner of our lives. One area perhaps I didn't expect is diet advice. A new study out of Turkey found that chatbots are recommending to teen boys and girls that they restrict their daily calories to dangerously low levels and eat a balance of nutrients that are kind of out of whack. Remember, teenagers are growing, one pediatrician told us. If they aren't getting enough nutrition, it can really stunt their growth on a number of levels. And in extreme cases, it can lead to significant health consequences. Large language models, LLMs, they are designed to agree with you. So if you're looking to lose weight, they're going to push you pretty hard in that direction. They also sometimes don't know how to tell the difference between good information and bad information. And you know who does? Your doctor. I'm Dr. Sanjay Gupta, helping you live a better life.
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1: 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You can call or simply just text your thoughts on the show to 310-840-4910. And if you do send us in a text, just put your name and where you're from, so obviously we can feature you on the show. We'll get back to your phone calls here in just a bit, but for those of you that missed the beginning of the program, blockbuster trade today. Myles Garrett gets traded from the Cleveland Browns to the Los Angeles Rams, and in return, Cleveland gets the young Pro Bowl pass rusher Jared Verse, a first-round pick in next year's draft, a second-round pick in 2 years from now, and a third-round pick in 3 years from now. And so Brad and I both think that both teams deserve an A for the way that they handled this trade. Cleveland gets a young Pro Bowl pass rusher that they don't have to give a contract extension out until next year. They get a first-round pick. They get a couple other picks. And the Rams obviously get the best defensive player in all of football, two-time defensive player of the year, Myles Garrett. They do have to pay him three more years at $40 million a year, but the Rams, once again, F them picks. They're going all in. And we're going to get to the A.J. Brown trade that was also made official earlier today. But, Brad, we're asking for the listeners, for you, if you want to join the show, what do you think of the trade? And is this the biggest NFL trade in recent memory? We've brought up trades like the Jared Goff for Matthew Stafford, where the Rams, once again, went all in to win a Super Bowl and did. Deshaun Watson going to the Browns. Tyreek Hill going to the Dolphins. Devontae Adams going to the Raiders from the Packers. There's been some other big